then they're, you know, still over the ocean. And then when he landed, they had the ambulance there waiting for him. And he was just in a coma for months. No one thought he was going to wake up. And when he finally woke up, it was kind of, first it sounded good. I remember he said, hello. And I was like, oh my God, like I was stunned. And then what was weird was for a little bit, kind of a Pet Sematary version of him came back where he just wasn't quite right. He eventually

0: And now the weather for the city of Thunder Bay and Superior West. Tonight, partly cloudy with lows of 11 degrees. Thursday will be mainly cloudy with a chance of showers and risk of thunderstorms, along with highs of 19. And Thursday night, partly cloudy with a chance of showers or thunderstorms and lows of 11. And that's your weather report from Environment Canada.
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3: Salut et bienvenue à C'est formidable. Je m'appelle Florence K et je suis très heureuse d'être en votre compagnie pour la prochaine heure. 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Today, Quebec artists redefine their relationship with the music industry on their own terms. But kicking things off, here's Mariem with Claudel and Impasse

0: Je m'appelle Marion Brunel et vous êtes à l'écoute de C'est formidable avec Florence K sur les ondes de CBC Music.
1: Je me souviens de ce temps qui semblait si simple, si facile. Enfant innocent arrivé sur le banc, rien mais dans les mains sur le volant.

0: removed from that post under the first Trump administration and returned to it under President Biden. He is now retired. We reached him in Washington, D.C.
1: Craig, you spent more than four decades at the National Oceanic and Atmospheric Administration. So when you think about these scientific instruments, knowing what they do, being pulled out of the water, this network being pulled apart, what's your gut reaction?
2: Oh, it's very deflating. It's very disappointing. And if I can look over those 40 years at where ocean science was when I first started and how we measured and characterized the ocean then,

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1: I'm here today to decolonize words and chew bubblegum, and I'm all out of bubblegum. Let's go. What if I told you to obey me? What would you do? You'd probably roll your eyes and say, sure, like you can make me do anything. But we are told to obey all the time. Obey the law. Obey authorities. Obey your teacher, your parents, God. As Indigenous people, we've been told to obey a lot, and not always in our best interests. But what if I told you this isn't our word? What if I told you the word obey wasn't here before the arrival of Europeans and that it was used as a weapon of assimilation? I'm Ganyetio, and in this episode of Telling Our Twisted Histories, we're here to decolonize the word obey. In most Indigenous communities, to learn something, you're told to watch, and especially to listen. We've been told we're in a post-colonial period, but we know

Without the word obey, we raised families, shared resources, and governed ourselves. By removing the word obey from the center of governance, from the center of discipline, from the center of spirituality and religion, we are rediscovering and revitalizing ways of relating to our families, communities, and nations. Here is Lisa Dutcher of the Wolastoqe Nation, living in Fredericton.

Nyawa for joining us today as we decolonize the word obey. Tune in next time as we decolonize more words on telling our twisted histories. Telling Our Twisted Histories is a co-production of the CBC and Terre Innu. The series was written and directed by Ozzie Michelin, original concept by Karine Lanois-Brien.

us, and they have mistreated our mother, and they don't follow our way, which is the Gayana de Goa, great peace. And it says right in there that if you can't follow and live by that, then you don't belong here. You have to go. So I think they will have to go.

0: Unheard on Ideas a decade later, it's a very powerful source of information and entertainment. And I think it speaks well for a country that's in a situation we're in at this time, that people still turn on Ideas.
1: When I think about the importance of Ideas, I less think

0: Allergy.
1: Do you think was part of the reason this person killed themselves to do with the conditions they were living in?
0: Alle condizioni del campo e alle leggi in Italia.
2: Yes, this completely linked to the living condition in the camp, but also it's linked to the Italian laws that, as you can see from these other drawings, create a sort of steps, hurdles.
1: So he's opened up this magazine, it's got lots of his

0: Good morning, Thunder Bay.
1: Hi there, Northwestern Ontario. It's Thursday, June 4th, 2026, and I'm here to give you a rundown of what's coming up on today's Superior Morning. I'm your host, Matt Prepetro. In for the next couple days here as Mary Jean takes a little R&R. Coming up in our first hour, it's an encore installment of yesterday's Spin the Black Circle. This week, I caught up with Thunder Bay's Jace Pedlow, a.k.a. Young Elvis. We're going to find out why the king is still inspiring the youth almost 50 years after his death. And just after that, on the Business Digest with Dan McGarvey, tariffs and forced labor, a CRTC review, Chinese EVs, and a bag-carrying and umbrella-holding startup in India for the terminally lazy is piquing a lot of interest. At 6:40, with youth unemployment the reality for many Canadian students, we're asking how teens are feeling about job prospects. We're going to chat with one of the hosts of CBC's Street Sense. And in our second hour on the program, several high-profile missing persons searches in Thunder Bay have raised questions about how searches are conducted and communication between police and volunteers. We're going to speak with the missing persons coordinator for Thunder Bay Police. At 7:40, after months of delays, Canada will soon have its new AI strategy. Our tech columnist Frances Sims is going to tell us how behind Canada is and how it's planning to catch up in the global AI race. At 7:50, Ontario is facing extreme wildfire risk

0: to answer specific questions. An email statement says the province has several processes to guide how resources are brought into classrooms, and they must pass a bias evaluation. But former principal Martin Morrison says it doesn't appear that guidance was followed.
1: It just kind of widens the distrust of Black learners specifically, right?
0: So youth worker Dennis Adams says he's disgusted when he sees the N-word. And the way it's used in this short story is derogatory.
2: There's, a second-class citizenship effect.
0: Adams says he hopes shedding light on the situation sparks conversation about which sensitive texts are appropriate for classrooms. Ali Thompson, CBC News, Halifax.
3: And that is the latest national and international news from World Report. I'm John Northcott. This is CBC News.
4: Good morning, Thunder Bay. Hi there, Northwestern Ontario. It's Thursday, June 4th, 2026, and Superior Morning starts now.

0: Hello, hello, folks. It's Matt Frapetro in the host chair for Mary Jean for the next couple days. Thanks for joining us this morning, or, you know, maybe you're coming off a night shift and it's your bedtime, whatever the case. Thanks for tuning in for the next 2.5 hours right here on CBC Radio 1. We've got some great stories for you. Kicking things off, it's an encore installment of yesterday's Spin the Black Circle. This week, I catch up with Thunder Bay's Jace Pedlow, a.k.a. Young Elvis. We're going to find out why the King is still inspiring the youth almost 50 years after his death. And just after that, on the Business Digest with Dan McGarvey, tariffs and forced labor, a CRTC review, Chinese EVs, and a bag-carrying and umbrella-holding startup in India for the terminally lazy is piquing a lot of interest. There you go. Those are the stories you come here for. Before we get there, though, Jasmine Cabate is here with a look at what's coming up in the news. Jasmine, good morning.
1: Good morning. Well, Thunder Bay's Intercity Shopping Center has a new owner. Montreal-based real estate company Layad announced yesterday it had purchased the mall from the Healthcare of Ontario Pension Plan. In a media release, Layad says it plans to move forward with a new Sport Chek location in the mall and is also actively finalizing agreements with retailers to redevelop and fill portions of the space formerly occupied by Sears, which closed its Thunder Bay store in 2015. And the Northwestern Health Unit is reminding residents and visitors to take steps to prevent tick bites and reduce the rise of tick-borne diseases. The two main tick species in the region are wood ticks and black-legged ticks. The latter can transmit diseases such as Lyme disease. The Health Unit says tick populations are expanding due to climate change. And that's a quick look at what's making news this morning. Zoe Gordon joins us now with a look at the weather. Zoe.
2: Hi, good morning. For the far north today, cloudy with 40% chance of showers this morning. A few showers beginning near noon and winds gusting to 40 kilometers per hour, a high of 11 degrees. For the western part of the region, Kenora to Atikokan today, mainly cloudy with 60% chance of showers and a risk of thunderstorm, a high of 23 degrees with the humidex will feel like 27. For the city of Thunder Bay, mainly cloudy today with 60% chance of showers and a risk of a thunderstorm, high of 19 degrees. And to the east, down the north shore of Lake Superior to Greenstone, cloudy today with 40% chance of showers, a risk of a thunderstorm there as well, a high of 23 degrees.
0: Yeah, I think it's going to be kind of a rainy one in the city here. Thanks for that, Zoe. City of Thunder Bay, mostly cloudy and 10 degrees. Atikokan 16, Fort Frances 16, Kenora 14 degrees, and mainly clear. Dryden and Sioux Lookout, both sitting at 15 with light rain showers. Red Lake, cloudy and 16. Pickle Lake, 10 degrees, light rain. Sandy Lake, light rain and 7. Geraldton, cloudy and 15. In KI, it is cloudy and 5 degrees. Fort Severn, minus 1. Yikes, mainly sunny. Marathon, 10 degrees. In Armstrong, it is 16 degrees and partly cloudy. It's 13 minutes after 6 on Thursday morning.

Well, it's time for another installment of Spin the Black Circle, and this week, I have something really special for you. He's less than 20 years old, but Thunder Bay's Jace Pedlow is the king, literally. The 19-year-old Elvis impersonator has been busy with birthday parties, dances, after parties, and so much more since he officially launched his young Elvis persona way back in 2024. I caught up with him earlier this week to find out some Elvis basics and why exactly the megastar still resonates with people almost 50 years after his death. Let's spin that black circle.

0: many costume changes are you doing in a show?
1: Well, I used to do 3-hour shows.
0: Oh, wow.
1: So I would do like 3 outfits. So if it's someone wants a 3-hour show, I'll do 3 outfits. If someone wants 2 hours, I'll do a bit of 50s and a bit of 70s, or a bit of 50s and 60s, or a bit of 60s and 70s. It's really how I'm feeling and, you know, what the crowd wants to see, mm-hmm. really. What pops Elvis, you know.
2: Now you're 20 years old?
3: I'm 19.
2: You're 19 years old. How did you get into being an Elvis? Do you call it impersonation?
3: Yeah, an impersonation. How I got into it was watching the movie, and then I realized Daylon James from Thunder Bay. And what I did is, when I was watching him with my grandma, is I realized how much fun he was having with it on the stage. And not just to like impersonate Elvis, just to like to how I seen him like with the crowd and stuff and seeing that. So I realized that that's what I wanted to do. So I did it with my mom in my grandma's basement originally.
2: Mm-hmm.
3: And so I hit the old folks' homes and he started noticing that. And I got to share the auditorium stage with him. And that was one of my special moments. And me and him are very close friends now. And so, you know, he gave me some good advice on how to become this stuff, and like the Sensational Hot Rods, like they're gonna help me out with my backup band and stuff like that. So to do this and to watch like the old folks' homes, how happy they are, for them to live a moment back in the day, it just brings me joy to see them and that kind of stuff.
2: What were some of the tips that Daylon James gave you? First of all, who is Daylon James for people who don't know?
3: Well, he's Thunder Bay's number one Elvis impersonator.
2: Not for long.
3: Not for long anymore, but he is one of the best of all time, I would say. And the tips he gave me is, don't act like Elvis, like you are Elvis. Don't get in the mindset like of thinking you're Elvis at home and all that stuff. Just be yourself on stage and be true to the fans and just thank them, because like they are the people that make me become young Elvis.
2: Mm-hmm.
3: And without their help, there would be no me.
2: Right.
3: There would be no Daylon, stuff like that.
2: When you think of Elvis, what are some of the hallmarks of what make him who he is?
3: His outfits,
2: yeah.
3: The bling, the charisma, everything. When you're in like this, it feels like a superhero costume, like you're someone else. Like the big belts are one of my favorites and like that stuff. And walking in and people seeing that, they probably just think immediately Elvis. What helps too is like watching the amount of footage of just the way he walks, the talks.
2: What was the first thing you tried to get down when you were trying to figure out how you would embody Elvis? Was it the dancing? Was it the lip?
3: The lip and the leg. I found like the leg was the most important part because he shook with the left. So I always tried to be authentic and shaking my left. And then it grew into my brain where my left leg could just always shake now. And same thing with the guitar moving. You have to have like the way you have to

0: the mic and stuff like that. And like the glasses over there, for an example, and the rings. I have a replica, well, it says of the TCB, and I have a Young Elvis chain that says my name. But
1: so where do you get all these outfits from? Because of what you're wearing right now is amazing.
0: So Pro Elvis Jumpsuits makes these.
1: Pro Elvis Jumpsuits?
0: Yeah.
1: Okay.
0: So I got those and this one with the high collar when he rehearsed with those. A local woman named Judy makes me and Dalen's jumpsuits. So she made like the casual like jacket, the Burning Love jumpsuit, the chain, the ladder, and then like for an example, like like the leather jacket, you go to the thrift store and then you sort of like customize it, make it like casual, like belts, stuff like that. You also, to find like the blue velvet, I have to go to Fabricland to find that typical material. Same thing with boots. You gotta customize them, stuff like that, to get them that authentic look as Elvis.
1: How much would like a jumpsuit cost? How much are you paying for these?
0: Well, I pay $800 for one, and then just for like this shirt example, is like $800 USD.
1: Wow!
0: And that was one of my, well, and this one too, for an example. Belts go for $500 about.
1: Really? Eh?
0: And this gold belt here. It's about 800, but it's really like detailed. It has like all like the lions and birds. Incredible.
1: Oh, that's
0: yeah,
1: so
0: it's
1: heavy.
0: Really heavy. Yeah, you can feel it.
1: How that's got to be like what, 10 pounds or more?
0: Yeah,
1: 15 pounds.
0: Yeah,
1: just and you're wearing that?
0: Yep.
1: You said the Elvis movie inspired you. That's only a couple of years old. Were you listening to Elvis music, like with your grandma?
0: My grandparents, when they were younger, they brought my dad to Graceland. And my, I guess before when they didn't have the glass displays, my grandma touched all the jumpsuits when she wasn't supposed to. But she was thankful, and she said it was quite heavy for him to walk around in those material. But it was really, you know, like to hear my grandpa talk about him, that he was like the rebel back in the day, like he was the generation of cool, was really special. And for him, when he was sick and dying, he died the day before of my show in Dalen James. That's who I thought of. And I just gave it all my energy on that day. So for him, I think of him a lot when I talk about Elvis and my father, because they are the two big Elvis fanatics in my family.
1: What do you think it is about Elvis that even to this day, people just can't get enough?
0: I think it's people's grandparents and parents telling them about this guy. And I think if the young kids like really listen to him and like look at him, like for an example, I did an event 2 days ago, and this young boy just looked at me with awe. He hugged me and said, you know, you're the most coolest person ever. And I got off the stage and I took off one of my rings and I said, here you go. And he hugged me and he's like, you know, my aunt loves all this. So you changed her birthday to amazing party. And just he loved me and he said he'll wear that ring to his next performance. So he might be like the next big, he said he was a Michael Jackson impersonator, so he might be like the next big Elvis, Young Elvis. You never know.
1: Well, there you go, folks. Big thanks to Jace Pedlow, a.k.a. Young Elvis, for making some time to chat with me here. Now here's a classic from the OG Elvis. It's A Little Less Conversation on Spin the Black Circle.

0: even hold an umbrella for you. The slogan they use is "You shop, we carry," and the startup's now gone viral. It's got people talking about the ethics of outsourcing menial work, as well as the idea of creating full-time jobs. The company says the majority of their clients so far have been pregnant women, mothers with young children, the elderly, and the disabled. For CBC Radio, I'm Dan McGarvey.
1: Thanks for that, Dan. Now, if you'd like to hear this again, you can go to CBC. 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Bell still doing some work on its tower in Nipigon near our CBC transmitter, and that will affect our signal at times over the next couple of weeks. 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Coming up in our next half an hour here on the program, summer is almost here, and for some lucky students, that means time to earn a little extra cash. But finding work, of course, can be a little hard. We'll talk to one of the hosts of CBC Street Sense about the struggle young people are facing. 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Jasmine Cabate is here with the CBC News.
2: Good morning. Right now in Geraldton, cloudy and 15 degrees. Here in Thunder Bay, mostly cloudy and 10 degrees. Kenora, partly cloudy and 14 degrees. Well, the Thunder Bay's Police Services Missing Persons Coordinator says the services handles about 800 missing person cases a year. Detective Constable Jeff Saunders says there's been an unusual amount of high-profile cases this spring, as four people reported missing have been found dead since late April. A fifth person, Richard Graham, who was reported missing in summer 2024, was also found dead last month. Saunders says the police provide information to independent search groups when possible, but says the service must conduct its own searches separately.
3: We do work independently because we do things differently. We have policies, we have procedures that we have to follow. So yeah, we do provide information to search groups. We haven't had a lot of dealings with search groups until this last couple months.
2: Anishinaabe Aski Nation's Grand Chief Alvin Fiddler says he hopes to meet with officials about the current system for missing person searches, and discuss ways it may be changed. This comes after three NAN members were reported missing and found dead this spring. And the City of Thunder Bay is looking for public feedback as it looks to develop the Central Avenue area. The city is looking to expand housing and economic development in the area, which covers 40 hectares of land between Gulf Links Road and Balmoral Street. And as part of the public consultation process, the city has launched an online survey, which includes questions around the type of housing and parks that can go in the area, as well as other amenities people would like to see. Aaron Ward is a senior project manager with the city. He says the survey results will be used to help determine what the developments along Central Avenue will look like.
4: The next step is to the city to update the concept to come up with a draft preferred development plan to then bring back to the public through another open house later this summer to get direct feedback on like what the actual preferred plan is versus concepts A and B and so on right now.
2: The survey closes on June 19th. It can be found online on the city's Get Involved website, and hard copies are available in the city's development office on the second floor of the Victoriaville Civic Center. And elders and children have been airlifted out of Winnesk First Nation in the province's far north because of a forest fire near the community. The Ministry of Natural Resources says the fire covers 135 hectares and is not under control near Pewanik's airstrip. Sam Hunter lives in the community of 300 and estimates about a third have left for either Thunder Bay or Attawapiskat. He says while some people have left because of the fire, a family is also mourning the passing of a loved one and relatives are gathering for a funeral.
5: There's people also coming in from the south, from different communities to the south that are members to this community coming to the funeral process. And I think that people are kind of busy trying to console the family with the fire, making things worse.
2: Hunter says he'll stay in the community.

0: to help spell off firefighters if necessary. And Indigenous Services Canada and several provincial ministries say they're helping support the community and evacuees. And Thunder Bay's mayor has declared June as Pride Month once again for 2026. Yesterday, dozens of community members cheered on as two Spirit and Pride flags were raised at a ceremony at City Hall. The event celebrates the diversity, resilience, and contributions of all local 2SLGBTQ plus people in the city. Stephen Loweth is the chair of the Thunder Pride Association. He says he feels proud, happy, and really great that the flags go up every year and that the ceremony is an important part of what they need to do.
1: Well, June is traditionally Pride Month, so we're at the beginning of the month. It's just to have that and to have the proclamation to celebrate Pride and for the city itself to recognize this as being Pride Month is really important to the 2SLGBTQIA plus community.
0: Loweth says the Thunder Pride Association is hoping to have events also happen every month throughout the year to celebrate Pride in the queer community. A Pride Festival will run on Saturday from noon to 6 p.m. in the Friendship Gardens. An Ontario Special Investigations Unit has cleared a Dryden OPP officer of any wrongdoing in connection with a man's death in custody. The SIU says an officer arrested a man at a Dryden residence in October 2025. There was documentation indicating the man was at risk for suicide. The 41-year-old admitted he consumed alcohol but denied he consumed drugs. He was placed in a cell and asked to be taken from the hospital but was denied. The SIU says the man eventually fell from his cell bunk and appeared to have a seizure on the floor. He was later pronounced dead at the hospital. His cause of death was determined to be combined drug toxicity. And that's the CBC News at 6:35. 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
2: Good morning. For the far north today, cloudy with 40% chance of showers this morning. A few showers beginning near noon with some winds gusting to 40 kilometers per hour, a high of 11. For the western part of the region, Kenora to Atikokan today, mainly cloudy with 60% chance of showers and a risk of thunderstorm. A high of 23 degrees with the Humidex will feel like 27. And for the city of Thunder Bay, mainly cloudy today with 60% chance of showers and a risk of a thunderstorm, a high of 19 degrees. And to the east, down the north shore of Lake Superior to Greenstone, cloudy today, 40% chance of showers with a risk of a thunderstorm, a high of 23.
3: Thanks for that, Zoe. Well, right now at the Thunder Bay Airport, mostly cloudy and 10 degrees. Atikokan 16, Fort Francis 16, Kenora partly cloudy and 14 degrees. Dryden mainly clear 15, Sioux Lookout light rain showers and 15 degrees. Red Lake 16 and cloudy. Pickle Lake light rain and 10. Sandy Lake sitting at 7 degrees right now with rain in the forecast. Geraldton cloudy 15. KI cloudy and 5. Fort Severn still minus 1 and mainly sunny. In Marathon it is 10 degrees and partly cloudy. And a similar story in Armstrong, 16 degrees and partly cloudy. 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In Thunder Bay. I'm your host, Matt Frapetro. We have some music now from Winnipeg musician Noah Dirksen. He says that life is about being in community. Here's a track from his new album. This is an ode to his hometown. It's called Walking Home.

0: Nice tune there from Noah Dirksen. That one's called Walking Home, featuring Fontaine, a song from Noah's new album, A Mercy on the Skyline. He has a concert in Winnipeg on June 7th. I might make the drive for that one. It is 6:40 here on Superior Morning. While finding work as a student can be hard these days, the latest data from Stats Canada shows youth unemployment at just over 14%, which is notably higher than the pre-pandemic average of around 10.8%. So with summer job season underway, the team at CBC StreetSense recently went to WonderLead, a student leadership conference, to find out how these young people were thinking about work. One of the hosts of StreetSense, Sam Bird, joins me now. Sam, good morning.
1: Good morning, Matt.
0: So what did you hear from students?
1: All right. Well, let me just set the scene here a little bit. So we're at Canada's Wonderland. So I'm hearing rides and roller coasters and kids screaming and all that. But I mean, talking to the students, though, that was the highlight. I was actually surprised by how strong their opinions are, even about the jobs they don't want.
2: So many kids, they try to be lifeguards, and you have to spend so much time through the training process. It's just not worth it, honestly. Even though the pay is decent, I just feel like it takes too much time.
3: Anything in appliances, because I'm so bad at that. We have like tech courses at our school, and we get taught about the benefits of like more hands-on jobs. And one of our teachers constantly reminds us that we could get hand arthritis, so I don't want that.
1: Yeah, personally, I was not thinking about hand arthritis in high school, so that was interesting to hear.
0: Yeah, that's a new one. So they do sound very responsible, though. How old were these students?
1: So Gurmahar was the one we heard talking about lifeguarding. He's only 15. Most of the others were, you know, grade 11, grade 12. I did end up finding another group of about 20 students, and I did a quick poll, and 15 of them had summer jobs lined up.
0: Wow, were you surprised by that, especially with youth unemployment as high as it is right now?
1: Yeah, a little bit for sure. But I mean, we were at like a leadership conference, so a lot of these students are definitely a little extra motivated. And I found it kind of cool how they're using their resources.
4: I'm going to be kind of like a bike instructor at this camp called Pedalheads. I found out while I was surfing on Indeed.
2: I actually asked my coach, like, hey, do you need any extra help? Now I help kids 4 to 8 years old learn basketball, play basketball.
5: So I'm going to be a cashier at a farmer's market called Hurley's. And I learned about it through my sibling, who also worked there, as a strawberry picker.
3: I'm working as a camp counselor. It is a neighborhood camp, so from ages 4 to 12, we run activities and different kinds of events with them.
1: So a lot of what we just heard, like what they said, it tracks with some of the first job tips that we actually share on StreetSense too.
0: Oh, really? Okay. So what are some of those tips?
1: Well, first, I'll say that it's definitely easier said than done, but we encourage things like volunteering first, because that could lead into work later. Also, definitely network with family, friends, even coaches, like we heard. And also making work sites like, you know, Indeed, like work harder for you. So Adelisa, for example, she's the first one that we just heard. She filled out a questionnaire so that jobs that were matching her interests would get emailed directly to her from Indeed.
0: Oh, that's smart. These kids seem pretty on top of things, I suppose, here. So were you this strategic about your jobs in high school?
1: Well, strategic, I don't know, but resourceful maybe is a word I would use. I used to work at like the canteen at the local pool that I

0: went to as a kid in the early 2000s, and my mom happened to work on the committee at the pool. So, you know, using my resources to get that canteen job. I wouldn't say it was my dream job, but it was something. Actually, we asked students about this too.
1: What's your dream summer job?
2: Probably like working with cats. I like cats.
3: Assistant maybe for a doctor, or being beside patients, something like that. When I grow older, I want to be a pharmacist too. So if I could get a pharmacy job, that would be lovely.
4: I have been seeing a lot of TikToks of like the Befcart girlies, and I really want to do that. Like, it seems so fun. Like, it seems like a great way to also like meet different people. And also the paycheck is pretty big, I'm pretty sure. So yeah.
0: Yep, TikTok and cats. Doesn't get much better.
5: So you'll have to explain this to the rest of us. What exactly is a Befcart girlie?
0: Okay, right. So it's just people on the golf course that drive around with the beverage cart serving drinks to the players. Oh. And now that has become an aesthetic now.
5: I do love those people. Mm-hmm. Did you also talk to students still trying to figure out jobs?
0: Yeah, for sure. I mean, we definitely saw a split. Some were saying, you know, it's summer, I want to hang out with my friends and just enjoy being free. And then others want jobs but don't know, like, how to break in just yet. Overall, though, most of them seem pretty optimistic that if they put in the work, you know, they'll land the work.
5: So, Sam, after all these conversations, how did you leave feeling about this generation of workers?
0: Well, I can't speak on the whole generation, but I was pretty impressed by how intentional these students already are. I mean, they understand that, you know, finding a job, you got to hustle. They're using connections around them. They're thinking about things like lifestyle, pay, flexibility, even, you know, saving up for post-secondary. At the same time, though, some of them, they can afford to just have like a high school summer. So that balance was interesting to hear. And it did make me quite nostalgic, actually. So if we do have a second, I would love to ask what your first summer job was in high school.
5: My first summer job was not a fun one, and it was burying fiber optic cable.
0: Oh.
5: When fiber optic cable was just becoming a thing, and it was hot, and we were digging trenches all day. But after that, I also spent a lot of time just mowing lawns. Mowing lawns was great. You get outside, you're getting a tan, you're in the, you know, you're getting some exercise. Really enjoyed it.
0: That's awesome.
5: You had the canteen, but what else?
0: I also worked as a soccer referee. Like,
5: oh, wow.
0: All my buddies, you know, we played soccer from ages like 4 to, you know, 15. But I'd say when we were like 13, a lot of them signed up to be referees. And I was like, well, I kind of want to hang out with you guys this summer, so I guess this is my only way. So I became a soccer ref.
5: That must have been a fun summer with all your buddies.
0: Yeah, it was good. I wasn't a great ref. I made some pretty bad calls, but, you know, I was making some money.
5: You made a career pivot after that.
0: Oh, yeah. Yeah.
5: Thanks for chatting with me this morning, Sam. I appreciate it.
0: Thank you, Matt.
5: Thanks for this, Sam. That you can find more from Sam and his co-hosts at Street Sense on TikTok, Instagram, and YouTube. They help students learn how to earn, spend, and shop smarter. 6:47 here on Superior Morning, and Alanis Morissette celebrated a big birthday on Monday, turning 52 years old. And since we use just about any excuse to play her, this is ironic.

Alanis Morissette there with Ironic. She turned 52 earlier this week. Happy birthday, Alanis. We're sitting at 6:51 here on Superior Morning.

0: Time to talk a little sports with Paul McGowan. Paul, good morning.
1: Good morning, Matt.
0: Let's start with basketball. I watched this game last night. It was something. And New York struck first last night in the NBA final. Let's talk a little bit about it.
1: Yeah, beating the Spurs in San Antonio for a 1-0 series lead. And they do it despite being down by as many as 14 points in the third quarter last night. But the Knicks kept pushing, grabbed a late lead, and it looked, Matt, like we were going to have that classic last-shot wins type of game. And instead, New York scores the final 11 points and win 105-95. The Knicks have made a habit of this lately, staying in games, erasing late-game deficits. Karl Anthony Towns was asked how they're able to do it.
2: This team has unity, it has camaraderie, and it was special, something I thought we showed the world last year. It got us far in the playoffs last year. You're having another year with each other, even more familiarity. You know, last year was a lot of change with me coming to the team, Kale, and just, you know, obviously so many moving parts. So it's been something that has been building and has worked tremendously well for us.
1: Yeah, in the words of Raptors coach Darko Rajakovic, they are very much out-togethering their opponents. So the Knicks have now won 12 straight games in these playoffs. Game 2 goes tomorrow night in San Antonio.
0: Sprinkled a little of that New York magic on the game last night. Let's move now to the WNBA, where the other New York basketball team was in action against Toronto.
1: And last night's game, sort of a homecoming for a bunch of members of the Tempo. Head coach Sandy Brondello coached in New York up until last year. Her Toronto assistant coaches were also on that staff in New York. And then you have the Tempo players themselves that were selected from the Liberty in that expansion draft. Isabel Harrison, who was injured. Also, Niara Sabaly, who was drafted by New York and whose sister, Satu Sabaly, now plays for the Liberty.
3: It's always nice to see her, honestly, because we don't see each other often. So it's not even the basketball aspect. It's more so the getting to spend some time with her and like seeing her face to face. I think it means a little more for our family because they don't have to watch two separate games. Probably makes it a little harder for them just to like who to root for and stuff. But I mean, it's always fun to play against her and just see her do what she does.
1: A nice night for the Sabaly family, not so much for the Tempo. The Liberty handled them pretty easily, 97-82. It drops the Tempo to 5-5 on the year, and they are now off until a Sunday game against Chicago.
0: A classic Canadian 500 record, Paul. Hopefully they can press the gas a little bit coming up here.
1: Hopefully.
0: Let's finish with tennis. Lots of action yesterday at the French Open.
1: Including some Canadian content, Felix Auger-Aliassime was in a quarterfinal yesterday against Flavio Cabolli of Italy, and it was a wide-open tournament for both players. So, and world number one Jannik Sinner out of contention, and it is Cabolli who moves on, denies Felix a shot at his first-ever Grand Slam title, and leaving him uncharacteristically broken up about the loss.

0: I mean, I can't complain with my life, you know, but I'm in a place right now with my tennis career that it's tough. I'm destroyed today a little bit. I usually handle losses pretty well, I have to say. Like, my whole career, I was going back to training with optimism and positivity, but now I feel like I'm not the player I want to be, so today is a difficult day.
1: Yeah, tough day for Felix. We did, though, see Gabby Dabrowski move on yesterday. She is into the mixed doubles final with partner Evan King. And Matt, a Cinderella story shaping up on the women's side of the bracket. Maya Wolinska was nearly booted from her Paris hotel room last week. The French Open qualifier just couldn't afford the stay, did not expect to be in Paris as long as she has been. But the 114th seed in the tournament is now through to the semifinal. And with a win today, would become the lowest-ranked player ever to get to a French Open final.
2: That's an unbelievable story, Paul. I assume you're in tomorrow as well?
1: I'll be back tomorrow.
2: All right, we'll chat tomorrow. Thanks, Paul.
1: Thanks, Matt.
2: Paul McGowan from the CBC Sports Desk. We're about 5 minutes to the top of the hour.
3: Hello there, I'm Craig Norris. I hope you're having a good week out there. Stopping in with a quick peek at what's coming up this Saturday on In the Key of C, your music-fueled journey around Ontario. According to a report from last year, movie-going in this country has dropped nearly in half in just 7 years. So how are theaters keeping the lights on? We're going to dig into that. Plus, I'll spin tunes from Georgia Harmer, The Beaches, J.D. Crosstown, Wiseblood, I... and a whole bunch more, including, but of course, as always, not limited to, this one from Culture Reject. This is Avalanche.

0: That was Avalanche by Culture Reject. You can hear that and a whole lot more on In the Key of C with Craig Norris, Saturday at 3 p.m. right here on CBC Radio 1 and on the CBC Listen app. We are heading to a world report, but before we get there, Jasmine Cabate back with a quick look at the news.
1: Good morning. The City of Thunder Bay is looking for public feedback as it looks to develop the Central Avenue area. The city is looking to expand housing and economic development in the area, which covers 40 hectares of land between Gulf Links Road and Balmoral Street. And as part of the public consultation process, the city has launched an online survey, which includes questions around the type of housing and parks that can go in the area, as well as other amenities people would like to see. Aaron Ward is a senior project manager with the city.
2: The next step is to the city to update the concept to come up with a draft preferred development plan to then bring back to the public through another open house later this summer to get direct feedback on like what the actual preferred plan is versus concepts A and B and so on right now.
1: The survey closes on June 19th and it can be found on the city's Get Involved website, and hard copies are available in the city's development office on the second floor of the Victoriaville Center. Matt.
0: Thanks for that, Jasmine. Well, coming up in our next hour, several high-profile missing persons searches in Thunder Bay have raised questions about how those searches are conducted. We're going to speak with the missing persons coordinator for Thunder Bay Police. We're going to pass it to World Report, but we'll be right back in 10 minutes.
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0: international news from World Report. If you're enjoying the World Report podcast, and we hope you are, follow us and tell folks you know. And then we can all be in on the great big club. I'm John Northcott. This is CBC News.
1: Good morning, Thunder Bay. Hi there, Northwestern Ontario. It's Thursday, June 4th, 2026, and the second hour of Superior Morning starts now.

0: Good morning. It's Matt Petro sitting in for Mary Jean for the next couple of days here. The coffee is on, and we have got another hour of a great programming coming up for you right here on Superior Morning. This hour, several high-profile missing person searches in Thunder Bay have raised questions about how searches are conducted and communication between police and volunteers. We're going to speak with the missing persons coordinator for Thunder Bay Police. And after months of delays, Canada will soon have its new AI strategy. Our tech columnist Francis Sims will join me to talk about how behind Canada is and how it's planning to catch up in the global AI race. But before we get there, Jasmine Cavite is here with a look at what's coming up in the news. Jasmine, good morning.
1: Good morning. Well, the Northwestern Health Unit is reminding residents and visitors to take steps to prevent tick bites and reduce the risk of tick-borne diseases. The two main tick species in the region are wood ticks and black-legged ticks. The latter can transmit diseases such as Lyme disease. The health unit says tick populations are expanding due to climate change. And the city of Thunder Bay is looking for public feedback as it looks to develop the Central Avenue area. The city is looking to expand housing and economic development in the area, which covers 40 hectares of land between Gulflinks Road and Balmoral Street. And as part of the public consultation process, the city has launched an online survey, which includes questions around the type of housing and parks that go in the area, as well as other amenities people would like to see. And that's a quick look at what's making news this morning. Zoe Gordon joins us now with a look at the weather.
2: Good morning. For the far north today, cloudy with 40% chance of showers this morning. A few showers beginning near noon with some winds gusting to 40 kilometers per hour, a high of 11 degrees. For the western part of the region, Kenora to Atikokan today, mainly cloudy with 60% chance of showers and a risk of a thunderstorm, high of 23 degrees with the humidex is 27. For the city of Thunder Bay, mainly cloudy today with 60% chance of showers and a risk of a thunderstorm, a high of 19 degrees in the city. And to the east, down the north shore of Lake Superior to Greenstone, cloudy today, 40% chance of showers with a risk of a thunderstorm and a high of 23.
0: Thanks for that, Zoe. A little bit of a warm one for National Cheese Day. I don't want your gorgonzola to melt. Let's talk a little weather here. That city of Thunder Bay, mostly cloudy, 11 degrees. Atikokan, 16. Fort Francis, 15. Kenora, partly cloudy and 15 degrees. Dryden, 15, mainly sunny. Sioux Lookout, 14 degrees right now, partly cloudy. Red Lake, 16 and mostly cloudy. That's the hot spot currently. Pickle Lake, light rain and 9. Sandy Lake, light rain and 7. Geraldton, 15 degrees and cloudy. KI cloudy and 5 degrees. Fort Severn is warmed up to 2 degrees and partly cloudy. Marathon is 11 degrees and partly cloudy. And Armstrong, a little bit of light rain and 14 degrees. It is 13 minutes after 7.

0: Well, it's been a very difficult spring for family members, volunteers, and First Nations community members involved in several high-profile missing person searches in Thunder Bay in recent weeks. Family members are now grieving for Kelsey Anderson, who went missing in Thunder Bay earlier this month, and Ashlyn Bottle and Noden Skunk, whose disappearance prompted a search of an abandoned grain elevator in the city. The intense search efforts, which ultimately ended in tragedy, have also since raised questions for some volunteers and First Nations representatives about how missing person searches are conducted in the city. Detective Constable Jeff Saunders is missing persons coordinator with the Thunder Bay Police Service. He's joining us now to answer some questions about search protocols. Detective Constable Jeff Saunders, good morning.
1: Good morning.
0: So let's talk a bit about your job. What does being a missing persons coordinator entail?
1: Well, I coordinate all the missing persons.

0: person that get reported to Thunder Bay Police. You're looking at approximately 800 missing person cases that we look at each year. All our missing persons come through the front desk or through our special constables. Information is taken from the complainants, whether that be a mom, dad, sister, brother, friend. And at that point, all that information is taken, put into a report. Follow-up is conducted immediately, depending upon the information that's provided. Any addresses that can be looked at right away, any known persons that that person may hang around with, those people are contacted. We also have a good working relationship with a number of different agencies throughout the city that assist vulnerable people. So they're willing to help us with locating these missing people. We do look at a lot of vulnerable people that are out there that get reported simply because they've lost contact with family members through drug or alcohol addiction. Every investigation is different. Every investigator is treated the same. It's a loved one that is missing, and our job is to do our best to find them.
1: How do police typically work with, you know, volunteers or community members or family members who want to help? Do police direct volunteer searchers, or do they essentially work independently?
0: We do work independently because we do things differently. We have policies, we have procedures that we have to follow. We do provide information to search groups. We haven't had a lot of dealings with search groups until this last couple months. I mean, we had five persons that went missing that were all found deceased in the last 5 months. So, I mean, communication is key. We always share the information with the family. Any new information we have regular updates. And because in the end, these people that are missing, there's privacy. You have to respect their privacy sometimes too, because they're missing, but they're still a person. And sometimes people don't want to be found, if that makes any sense. I've had cases in the past where, you know, there's been issues between family members and they don't want to communicate with the particular person that is wanting them found.
1: In these particular cases that we're talking about here today, you know, there have been concerns raised about the amount of communication between police and Indigenous searchers. Do you think that communication could be improved?
0: Communication is always key. And I think that we, in these past investigations, have done a very well job. Everything has been documented. Every time we talk to family members or get new information, it's a report, it's a task, right? So everything is documented as to the communication, as far as, you know, us telling the parents or family members what's going on, where we are at. And it's sometimes family members that are giving us that extra little piece to the puzzle by making that contact that, oh, so-and-so told me that they saw, you know, so-and-so here the other day. So that leads us in a different direction.
1: In a statement, Anishinaabe Aski Nation also said that Indigenous searchers found bottle and skunks remains in those grain elevators after police had already searched there. And as part of the search for Kelsey Anderson, you know, these Indigenous volunteer searchers also discovered the remains of Richard Graham, another man reported missing in 2024. What would you say to people who are wondering why these volunteers are finding people that the police couldn't find?
0: I'm not going to comment on that. All I can say is with Richard Graham had been missing for a long period of time. He was found in a very public area that, you know, thousands of people go into that area every day. You know, thousands of people have walked that area over the past almost 2 years since Richard went missing. So his own

0: family, our own searchers, everybody had been in that area. It was just the situation of where we located Richard that made it very, very difficult to locate him.
1: What kinds of factors can help or hinder the search process?
0: Well, I think sometimes we know what we're looking at on our end. And if you have a whole bunch of people that are in an area that is of concern to us, it may impede our investigation if it become a criminal incident rather than just two people missing.
1: The Grand Chief of NAN, Alvin Fidler, also calling for discussions to be had about the search system in Thunder Bay. What are your thoughts on that? Are you open to those discussions?
0: Discussions are always good, and working for the betterment of any situation such as missing persons is great. But yeah, I'm not really going to comment on that.
1: Got it. Now, you were saying off the top that there's 88 ongoing missing persons in the city right now. Is that what it was?
0: No, sorry. On average, we average about 800 a year.
1: 800 a year. That seems like a lot. That seems like a lot of missing persons. Can you give me a sense of how that compares to other municipalities?
0: I think we're probably about the same. It's just that in Thunder Bay, we do have a lot of vulnerable people, like I said earlier, that lose contact with family members. And they get worried. Their loved one hasn't, contacted them in about a week or 2 weeks, sometimes even a month. And family members just really want to know whether or not their loved one is still out there. So, 98% of the people that are missing really aren't missing per se, right? This spring was just unbelievable that we had four people go missing that all ended up deceased. And then through investigating one of those incidences, we located Richard Graham, and we still have Alex Lawson, who's been missing for going on 4 years, coming up this November. And these are very challenging cases when it gets to that length of time. You're relying on any new information from the public, so. Any new information we get has to be followed up. Any sightings in Richard Graham's particular situation in the almost 2 years that he was missing, our investigation took us all the way to Sault Ste. Marie. It took us to Montreal. It took us to Toronto of all possible sightings. And sometimes it's challenging following up those leads by, having to work with other police agencies and getting video from public businesses that are in the area where the sighting was. So these major cases, when it becomes a missing person for such a long time, you really feel for the families. And, they have a lot of questions, and sometimes it feels like you're not doing enough, but you're doing everything you can. And, myself being a parent and, having a mom and brothers and sisters, I would want to know that the police are doing everything that they can to find my loved one. And so that's why the people that work in our missing persons are very passionate about what they do. And as well as the first people that work in major case, when it becomes a major case after a person's been missing so long, there's a whole team that are working on this and following up on all the information.
1: Are there any specific additional resources that you think would help in these search efforts?
0: I don't know. Like I said, every investigation is different. I mean, we have a lot of resources. We have requested in the last couple of weeks, the OPP dive team. They've been up here twice.

0: We've had the OPP helicopter up here. We've had the canine. We've had their ERT members helping search. We've had Lakehead Search and Rescue members help search in particular cases. Drones, snowmobiles. Like, there are a lot of resources. It's just a matter of when we use them.
1: Mm-hmm. Anything else you want people to know before I let you go?
0: Just that if you believe that your loved one is missing, report it. We do work with a lot of agencies down in Southern Ontario with people that come up to Thunder Bay. We have a good working relationship with those GTA police agencies and assisted many times on, a family member coming up to Thunder Bay, and through pinging of a cell phone or banking transactions, they show that they're in Thunder Bay. We get the information from the other policing agency and we follow it up. We'll go and get video. We'll go to certain addresses this person may be at. So, yeah, if somebody is genuinely missing and you have concerns, by all means, report it to the front desk.
1: Oh, well, Jeff, I appreciate you making the time to chat with me here this morning.
0: Oh, you're very welcome.
1: Detective Constable Jeff Saunders is Missing Persons Coordinator with the Thunder Bay Police Service. CBC also reached out to Anishinaabe Aski Nation about its concerns over missing person searches. Grand Chief Alvin Fiddler, told us he hopes to have a meeting with officials about the current search system and how it might be changed, and he'd like further discussions to take place before speaking about the matter in more detail. You can find out more on this story on our website at cbc.ca/Thunder Bay. It is 7:26 here on Superior Morning. We got some new music from Thunder Bay's Faye Alexander. The second single from her forthcoming EP is an homage to young Canadian artists just trying to make it in the big city. This is Storm Cloud City.

0: That's the new one from Thunder Bay's Faye Alexander. It's called Storm Cloud City. You can look for her debut EP this summer. Coming up in our next half an hour, after months of delays, Canada will soon have its new AI strategy. Our tech columnist Francis Sims will be here to tell us how behind Canada really is and how it's planning to catch up in the global AI race. 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Jasmine Cabate is here with the CBC News.
1: Good morning. Right now in Geraldton, cloudy and 15 degrees. Thunder Bay, mostly sunny and 11 degrees. Kenora, fog and 15 degrees. Well, the inquest into the death of Kevin Wamakwa continues in Thunder Bay. The 27-year-old member of Kingfisher Lake First Nation died June 2nd, 2020 at the Thunder Bay Jail. The third day of the inquest focused heavily on opioid use disorder, as well as conditions at the jail at the time of Wamakwa's death. The CBC's Sarah Law reports.
2: Wamakwa's sister told the jury her brother called her from jail and said he was experiencing withdrawal. The jury heard testimony from an expert in family medicine. She explained how withdrawal can cause insomnia, low mood, and cravings, but Suboxone can ease these symptoms. The jury heard Wamakwa received his last doses of Suboxone May 14, 2020, which would have run out 4 days later. It's unclear whether Wamakwa consumed any substances between then and when he was remanded into custody May 28th. The jury heard policy changes have been made since 2020 to prevent forced withdrawal among people in custody. It also heard testimony from the jail superintendent about operational challenges during the COVID-19 pandemic and how improvements to sight lines and security cameras have been made since Wamakwa's death. The jury also heard the Thunder Bay Jail, built in 1926, is recognized as a heritage site. This limits how the building can be modified to address overcrowding. The jury is expected to hear testimony next from a Native inmate liaison officer, as well as a recorded interview with Wamakwa's former cellmate. Sarah Law, CBC News, Thunder Bay.
1: And dozens of community members celebrated the raising of the two Spirit and Pride flags at City Hall in Thunder Bay yesterday. The ceremony, in which the mayor also declared June as Pride Month again for 2026, recognizing the diversity, resilience, and contributions of all to SLGBTQ plus city people in the city. Via Kemble is a grade 12 student from St. Ignatius High School who spoke at the event. She says it instills a lot of confidence in her and the belief that the community will keep moving forward, honoring the fight it took to get there.
3: I think it's important because it shows that there is a community of support behind the youth who are struggling, because it shows that they're not alone, that they have friends, they have people who care about them, that they may not know who they are right now, but they will, and that they have so much support on the journey to finding that out.
1: Campbell says it is empowering to know there is a whole community supporting her. A Pride Festival will run on Saturday from noon to 6 p.m. in the Friendship Gardens. And Thunder Bay's Intercity Shopping Center has a new owner. Montreal-based real estate company Layad announced yesterday it had purchased the mall from the Healthcare of Ontario Pension Plan. In a media release, Layad says it plans to move forward with a new Sport Chek location in the mall and is also actively finalizing agreements with retailers to redevelop and fill portions of the space formerly occupied by Sears, which closed its Thunder Bay store in 2015. CBC contacted Layad for comment, but has not yet received a response. And the Ministry of Natural Resources says a fire near Winnesk First Nation in the province's far north covers 135 hectares and is not under control. It was seen coming close to the community's airstrip on Tuesday afternoon. Sam Hunter lives in the community of 300. He estimates about 100 children and elders have been airlifted out as a precaution. Hunter says the children have been flown to Thunder Bay while the older people are in Attawapiskat. He says he's staying put to help firefighters if necessary, but he's worried about his mother and father.
4: Yeah, I am really concerned for my parents because they're fairly old, in their 90s, and hard to move around. Their maneuverability is like they need a walker and they can't really get around. And I'm really concerned about that, for strain and stuff like that.
1: Hunter told CBC yesterday the wind had shifted and was pushing the fire away from the community. Indigenous Services Canada and several provincial

0: ministries say they're helping support the community and evacuees. And the Northwestern Health Unit is reminding residents and visitors to take steps to prevent tick bites and reduce the risk of tick-borne diseases. The two main tick species in the region are wood ticks and black-legged ticks. The latter can transmit diseases such as Lyme disease. The health unit says tick populations are expanding due to climate change. People are urged to wear light-colored clothing, closed-toed shoes, long sleeves, and pants tucked into socks. They're also encouraged to use insect repellent and check themselves and their pets for ticks after spending time outdoors. And that's the CBC News at 7:35. 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
1: Good morning. For the far north today, cloudy with 40% chance of showers this morning. A few showers beginning near noon, winds gusting to 40 kilometers per hour and a high of 11 degrees. For the western part of the region, Kenora to Atikokan today, mainly cloudy with 60% chance of showers and a risk of a thunderstorm. A high of 23 degrees with the humidex will feel like 27. For the city of Thunder Bay, cloudy today with 60% chance of showers and a risk of a thunderstorm, a high of 19 degrees. And to the east, down the north shore of Lake Superior to Greenstone, cloudy today, 40% chance of showers with a risk of a thunderstorm and a high of 23 degrees. Matt.
2: Thanks, Zoe. Well, right now at the Thunder Bay Airport, mostly cloudy and 11, Atikokan 16, Fort Francis 15, Kenora fog 15, dried and mainly sunny and 15, Sioux Lookout partly cloudy and 14, Red Lake mostly cloudy and 16 degrees. That's the warm spot right now. Pickle Lake, light rain and 9, Sandy Lake 7 degrees with light rain currently, Geraldton cloudy and 15, KI 5 degrees and cloudy, 2 degrees in Fort Severn and partly cloudy, Marathon sitting at partly cloudy as well, and 11 degrees. Armstrong seeing just a little bit of light rain and 13 degrees. It is 7:36. 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

0: Well, free AI literacy training, a promise to create jobs, and online protections for children. These are some of the details that CBC has learned will be part of Canada's long-awaited national AI strategy. But critics worry it's long on ambition and short on specifics. Francis Sims is our tech columnist, and he's here to walk us through. Francis, good morning. Francis, are you there?
1: Morning.
0: So what do we know about this plan?
1: It's a draft plan that CBC obtained titled AI for All, right? It sounds really awesome. And as I understand it, there's six pillars in the strategy. That was part of what the economic statement outlined. But I kind of put those into three buckets. One is adopt AI faster. Two is build it here, homegrown. And three is protect people while we're doing it. And so if we take the first piece, the adopt AI for you know, everybody, what the government is doing is it's promising free AI literacy training for every Canadian within 5 years. It projects the creation of more than 250,000 AI-related jobs that it's going to support. And they're going to create up to 90,000 work opportunities for young people. Think co-ops, internships, probably through things like the Canada Jobs Grant and that kind of thing. So that's pretty ambitious. On the sovereignty piece, the idea is to build Canadian, not only data centers, we talk a lot about data centers in this country, mm-hmm. but the actual software that runs on that data centers, we want that to be homegrown too, right? So make sure that when we're putting our x-rays there, it's on a Canadian, it's Canadian software and not software owned by somebody else. And then on the safety and trust piece, it talks, as we understand it, about new updated online safety laws and possibly extra guidelines around AI is used with our young people, especially because we're all worried about that piece.
0: Now, data centers, of course, have been in the news a lot lately. A lot of people not big fans of them. Just how behind is Canada in AI adoption?
1: Well, there's been a number, you can imagine, around the world, there's a lot of reports now about AI usage. And there's one interesting study that KPMG did with 47 countries. And then StatsCan did their own study last year. The bottom line is that about only 1 in 8 Canadian businesses use AI today. Okay, so that's good or bad, it's up to you. But what they learned...

0: concern also in that report is that two-thirds of Canadian businesses say they have no plans to use AI. This is reporting, I think, from StatsCan last year. Whereas American companies, it's more than two-thirds that say they're already using it. So that's number one. And then at a personal level, I think StatsCan and these other reports say about half of Canadians use ChatGPT or these tools from time to time now. Whereas other countries like the U.S., it's like two-thirds. And I think the average around the world is about 66% of these countries polled. The bottom line is that Canadians are not using it as much as other countries are. And why that's important, especially for like the Bank of Canada, is they say that productivity is an issue in Canada, that we're not building things as competitively, right? With that one person is not making as much stuff as other countries are doing. And if we want to compete on the global stage, that's a problem. And there's a lot of hype that AI is going to help solve that productivity crisis. I'm not sure I fully believe it, but we won't know if that's going to help or not if we're not using it. And so that's part of the adoption pillar.
1: Now, you mentioned safety a little earlier there. A big concern in this country has been the impact of AI on youth, especially after ChatGPT's ties to Tumblr Ridge. How strong is the government's strategy on that front?
0: Yeah, so this is the hard bit, I think, that's going to be part of this this document. Is there will be talk about governance and updating online safety laws, but I'm not sure of the specifics of how it's going to be done. And I'm looking forward to seeing the document, the final copy. And if you're a parent now, you're nervous because your child might be using AI in the classroom to help solve their math problem, and then maybe that's allowed. But then they're taking it home to the bedroom and using it as a friend at night to talk about their problems and what it's like to grow up. Well, we're not sure that that's the right thing for that, those things to happen with our kids. And so I'm hoping that the government is going to put in place some rules around maybe age limits for how our young people engage with these platforms. Premier Canoe out of Manitoba talked about maybe banning AI chatbots for anybody that's young. Whether or not they go that far, I don't know. But what I do know is that changing laws in Canada, especially around limiting people's access to platforms and holding these platforms to account, is a tough thing to do. Bill C-22 a couple of weeks ago was all about law enforcement getting better access to unencrypted data, right? The communication that might be criminal. And some of the big tech firms said they were going to pull out if Canada passed that law. So it's going to take a while in Canada, and I don't know exactly what's going to come out in this letter other than some words around we're going to implement something in the near future.
1: How can the government prioritize sovereignty when it's pretty clear most AI companies are American?
0: Yeah, so even though there's data centers being built around the country and people like them or not like them, the software that runs on that data, those data centers, are still mostly American. 85% of the what they call the cloud software that we access on these servers is owned by three American companies, Microsoft or controlled, Microsoft, Google, and Amazon. So that's a big deal because those companies are headquartered in the United States. And if you're a company headquartered in the United States and the U.S. government says, I want to see under the covers, I want to see your data, according to the U.S. Cloud Act, they have to let them see not only the data that's stored on American servers, but data that's stored on servers in Canada, if they're owned by them, the software. And so what that means is if you have like a medical record on there, think about x-rays, AI using x-rays, or maybe the federal government, CRA, starting to use it to do our taxes. Well, you want to make sure that stuff stays in Canada and isn't subjected to some law out of some other country. The federal government has talked about hundreds of millions of dollars in investment on data center builds. And now they're talking about, in this new document, about taking equity stakes in some companies that are building the software. We have to make sure both the hardware and software are Canadian grown, but it's not a cheap thing to do. That's the problem.
1: So what are you going to be watching for as the government kind of moves to execute this new plan?
0: Yeah, so I'm going to be looking for three things. One is on the training piece. We have to make sure it's not just lip service. We don't just want a training course put on a website that says, here you go. You want to make sure that there's money to support this training happening in our local institutions, our training institutions, high schools, post-secondary colleges, universities, because those are the people that understand how the community learns, right? So we have to I'll be interested to see how that happens and how that funding comes down. The second thing is that the safety piece, it has to be more than just, we're going to start putting in some laws to make a change, because what we know is when Trudeau's government was prorogued, there was a bill in the government being reviewed. It was paused, and then we saw that tragedy happen out west. We can't afford for that to happen again. So

0: I'm hoping to see, you know, a project plan. I used to be a project manager. I want to see how they're going to get it in place. And then the third thing is the money. They're spending hundreds of millions of dollars building this infrastructure for Canadian AI sovereignty. And we have to make sure that, there's a return on investment for Canadians, because otherwise in 5 years, we'll be all talking about where did all that money go. And it'll be a boondoggle that'll just be, you know, on some news item somewhere. Right.
1: Any worry that the AI column will be taken over by AI?
0: Oh. I'm sure they could do a much better job than me.
1: No, impossible. You're one in a million. Thanks, Francis. I appreciate
0: Thanks
1: you making the time.
0: On. Take care.
1: That's our tech columnist, Francis Sims. He's Associate Dean of the Faculty of Applied Sciences and Technology at Humber Polytechnic. Well, you can often find BC musician Leroy Stagger touring from city to city. His time on the road inspired this new song. It's called Summer Rain. Take a listen.

lovely tune there. That is Summer Rain from Leroy Stagger. That comes from his new album, Pilgrimage. 7:49 here on Superior Morning. I'm your host, Manfred Petrie.

Metro. Well, you may have been enjoying this warm, sunny weather lately, but those dry conditions are leading to more risk of wildfires. There are already wildfires burning here in northern Ontario, and even in southern Ontario, the Canadian Wildland Fire Information System is forecasting widespread extreme wildfire danger this week. 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He's the Executive Director of the Institute for Catastrophic Loss Reduction at West

0: But how unusual is this extreme risk in early June in southern Ontario?
1: It's really unusual, and so that's why there's a conversation going on. Fire season technically started a couple months ago. Across all the southern part of Ontario for the last 2 months, it has been very low risk. But suddenly this last week, it has got very hot, very dry. Where I am here, we're going to hit 30 degrees the next couple of days. And so the maps have all just lit up, and we've gone to high and extreme risk all across almost all of southern Ontario. And across the country, that's fairly unique. It's starting to spread into Quebec, and it's up in the far north in Yellowknife. But most of Canada is seen as low risk right now, and suddenly southern Ontario has lit up.
0: As a researcher and also resident in the area that you live in, how concerning is this all to you?
1: So it's very unusual for it to come this early in the year. One of the other things you touched on just a moment ago, Matt, in your introduction, people in southern Ontario just don't think about wildfires.
0: Mm-hmm.
1: And so to tell them the risk is high, so what would I do and whatever. So it's quite intriguing to have some conversations with people over the last little while as they're starting to say, okay, I hear you, but what would I do about that? Some of the things that are just natural in for people in Thunder Bay and elsewhere saying, ah, okay, it's fire season. I need to do 1, 2, 3. But in the south, they don't know what to do.
0: What does this level of fire danger actually mean for people?
1: So there are fairly common behaviors that you just shouldn't do right now in southern Ontario, in places, any place with extreme or high risk. I collect all the waste around doing my gardening every day, and I often, instead of sending it off to a landfill or something, I burn it. This is not the right week to do that in southern Ontario. We're coming up to July 1st, and people like to have fireworks and other celebrations. You need to reflect, and you need to do it really safely if you're going to do it, or maybe this is not the right time, the right season to celebrate that way. We enjoy throwing a log out of fire and sitting out at night and just chatting as a family. Again, if you're going to do that, make sure you've got it all done extremely carefully and you really put the fire out. You do everything just, you know, you don't have to totally turn your life upside down, but do things a little differently. The one where I think fire will come the most will be the farm community. And fire in southern Ontario, fire is part of running a modern day farm. And so there's a lot of thought that goes into how to manage fire, but they just have to be more careful right now.
0: Now, I should mention there are already many wildfires burning in Ontario here in the Northwest, you know, but also near Haliburton, North Bay, Espanola. Matagami First Nation is preparing for evacuation. Do you think this is what we should expect for the rest of the fire season?
1: So the last 3 years have had the greatest area burned by wildfire in Canadian history. And so those of us in the community are just on edge. Were the last 3 years somehow unusual and we're going to go back to something that was before? Or have we moved to something that's different and that every year we're going to have a lot more fire? And we just don't know right now. It's early. And at the moment, southern Ontario is really high risk. Most of Canada is not. Even Thunder Bay, we're talking about rain tomorrow. That's mm-hmm. really good for taking about wildfire risk down. And other parts of the northern area in Ontario, the temperature is lower than it was just a little while ago. So things can switch, and it's very early in the year. So we're very uncertain right now. There's been a long trend of slight increases in the risk year after year, which are building up. But the last 3 years were extraordinary, and we're just not sure, and we're waiting on it. How is this year going to turn out?
0: So what are some of the safety measures people should be taking at this particular time?
1: So our Institute of Catastrophic Loss Reduction at Western University, we focus more on the longer ones rather than the things you could do right now. And if I can just rather quickly, because I know our time will be so limited, three things that anybody in the Thunder Bay area or much of northern Ontario can do. The risk that a wildfire could cause your home to ignite and be destroyed. Your home is often your most valued asset, so what can you do for your home? And FireSmart lays out a long list of really good pieces of advice. We've been trying to focus attention on three things. First, the hot embers fall on your roof. you should have

0: have a Class A fire-resilient roof, so that if hot embers fall on your roof, it does not ignite. That's not harder to do. It's not more expensive. Next time you do your roof, make sure you ask, is this Class A fire-resilient that I'm putting on my roof? Second, if the first meter and a half right next to your home, any buildings you have, nothing should burn. Like, have nothing that can burn right next to your home. Think about your whole property, but that first meter and a half, make sure that it is completely devoid of anything. Don't have a wood pile. Don't have anything next to your home that can burn, even the shrubbery and things. Move that a little bit away from the home. And then third is the cladding. It's quite common to use vinyl siding. Vinyl siding is inexpensive and looks wonderful. It's also not the best in areas that have risk of wildfires. So next time you're doing cladding on your home, use something else. Brick is great. Stucco is great. I have hardy board on my home. Something other than vinyl siding will give you more protection. Anyway, longer term, three things. The roof right next to the home and the cladding will reduce the risk that a fire in the area could drop hot embers, and your home will more likely not ignite, and it'll be there to move back to.
1: Do you see this being a heavy fire ban summer?
0: I do believe we will have something like this last week, where it gets hot and dry, and just a few days, fairly quickly, it comes on saying, we will have a fire ban. So yes, I do actually think we'll have more fire bans. Listen to the authorities. When they tell you they've thought about this, they are giving you wise advice to protecting you and the community. If you hear of a fire ban, please really respect that.
1: Perfect. Thanks, Paul, for giving us some advice this morning.
0: Great to talk to you, Matt. All the very best.
1: That's Paul Kovacs. He's the executive director at the Institute for Catastrophic Loss Reduction at Western University. Just a few minutes to the top of the clock here. Jasmine Cabate is back now with a quick look at news.
2: Good morning. Well, dozens of community members celebrated the raising of the Two Spirit and Pride flags at City Hall in Thunder Bay yesterday. The ceremony, in which the mayor also declared June as Pride Month again for 2026, recognizing the diversity, resilience, and contributions of all 2SLGBTQ+ people in the city. Via Campbell is a grade 12 student from St. Ignatius High School who spoke at the event. She says it instills a lot of confidence in her and the belief that the community will keep moving forward, honoring the fight it took to get there.
3: I think it's important because it shows that there is a community of support behind the youth who are struggling, because it shows that they're not alone, that they have friends, they have people who care about them, that they may not know who they are right now, but they will, and that they have so much support on the journey to finding that out.
2: Campbell says it is empowering to know there is a whole community supporting her. A Pride Festival will run on Saturday from noon to 6 p.m. in the Friendship Gardens. And Thunder Bay's Intercity Shopping Center has a new owner. Montreal-based real estate company Layad announced yesterday it had purchased the mall from the Healthcare of Ontario pension plan. In a media release, Layad says it plans to move forward with a new Sport Chek location in the mall and also actively finalizing agreements with retailers to redevelop and fill portions of the space formerly occupied by Sears, which closed its Thunder Bay store in 2015. Matt.
1: Thanks, Jasmine. Well, we're coming up in our next half an hour here. June is Pride Month, and it was marked with an official flag raising at Thunder Bay City Hall yesterday. We're going to hear from some local youth and the Thunder Pride Association about the importance of celebrating Pride right here in the city. World Report is next, but we will be back in 10 short minutes. Don't go anywhere, folks.
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4: 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And on CBC Listen or wherever you get your podcasts. You never know what David Sedaris is going to talk about. The essayist and comedian tackles everything from his Duolingo obsession to his visit with Pope Francis, all with his trademark deadpan delivery. David Sedaris joins Matt Galloway on The Current in half an hour.
8: This is World Report. Good morning, I'm John Northcott. We begin with an update on a CBC investigation into AI deepfakes of dozens of Canadian women. As the number of alleged victims grows, the wife of

0: Good morning, folks. Matt Frapetro in the host seat today and tomorrow and Monday while Mary Jean gets a little well-deserved R&R. Lots to come in our final half an hour here on the program. Of course, we're going to be talking about Pride Month. June is Pride Month, and it was marked with an official flag raising at Thunder Bay City Hall yesterday. We're going to hear from some local youth and the Thunder Pride Association about the importance of celebrating Pride here in the city. And rent prices have climbed for years, but things may be changing. With vacancies rising, some landlords are lowering rents and offering incentives to attract tenants. In our new series, Renting in Canada, personal finance columnist Rubina Ahmed-Hawk looks at why the market is shifting and what renters should be asking for. But before we get there, Jasmine Cabate is here with a look at what's coming up in the news. Jasmine, good morning.
1: Good morning. Well, the Thunder Bay Police Service's missing persons coordinator says the services handles about 800 missing person cases a year. Detective Constable Jeff Saunders says there's been an unusual amount of high-profile cases this spring, as four people reported missing have been found dead since late April. A fifth person, Richard Graham, who was reported missing in summer 2024, was also found dead last month. Anishinaabe Aski Nation's Grand Chief Alvin Fidler says he hopes to meet with officials about the current system for missing persons searches and discusses ways it may be changed. And the Northwestern Health Unit is reminding residents and visitors to take steps to prevent tick bites and reduce the risk of tick-borne diseases. The two main tick species in the region are wood ticks and black-legged ticks. The latter can transmit diseases such as Lyme disease. The health unit says tick populations are expanding due to climate change. And that's a quick look at what's making news this morning. Zoe Gordon joins us now with the weather.
2: Good morning. For the far north today, cloudy with 40% chance of showers this morning. A few showers beginning near noon and winds gusting to 40 kilometers per hour, a high of 11 degrees. For the western part of the region, Kenora to Atikokan, mainly cloudy today with 60% chance of showers and a risk of a thunderstorm, a high of 23 degrees with the Humidex 27. For the city of Thunder Bay, mainly cloudy today with 60% chance of showers and a risk of a thunderstorm, high of 19 degrees. And to the east, down the north shore of Lake Superior to Greenstone, cloudy today, 40% chance of showers with a risk of a thunderstorm and a high of 23 degrees.
0: Thanks for that, Zoe. Well, right now in the city of Thunder Bay at the airport, 12 degrees, Atikokan 16, Fort Frances 17, Kenora seeing some shallow fog and 16 degrees, dried and mainly sunny right now and 15, Sioux Lookout 16 and partly cloudy, Red Lake mostly cloudy and 16, Pickle Lake light rain and 9, Sandy Lake light rain and 7, in Geraldton 15 degrees and cloudy skies, in KI cloudy and 5, Fort Severn partly cloudy and 5 degrees, in Marathon mostly cloudy and 12, and just a touch of light rain in Armstrong this morning, 13 degrees. It is 13 minutes past 8.

0: Well, the city of Thunder Bay officially marked the beginning of Pride Month yesterday. Dozens of community members came out to City Hall for a Pride Month proclamation from the mayor and to cheer on the raising of the Two Spirit and Pride flags. The ceremony celebrates the diversity, resilience, and contributions of all 2SLGBTQ+ people in the city. Among the speakers at the event were a grade 11 and a grade 12 student from St. Ignatius High School. They spoke with the CBC's Nikki Shaw about how it felt to raise those flags.
1: 3, 2, 1.
2: Hello, my name is Finn Hill.
3: Hello, my name is Via Kemble.
4: I've never witnessed the flag go up here at City Hall, so it was actually really cool to watch. Also speaking here as well, it was an honor to be here and to just support all the youth that identify under the community.
3: It instills a lot of confidence in me. I think the belief that we will keep moving forward, that we'll honor the fight that it has taken to get here. It's just really empowering to know that you have a whole community that supports you.
5: Why is it so important to celebrate Pride Month, especially not only for just everybody in general, but youth as well?
4: I think it's important because I know there's a lot of youth who struggle, who figure out who they are. So I think celebrating Pride is important just to also get that information out so they can figure out who they are as a person and how they want to identify.
3: I think it's important because it shows that there is a community of support behind the youth who are struggling, because it shows that they're not alone, that they have friends, they have people who care about them, that they may not know who they are right now, but they will, and that they have so much support on the journey to finding that out.
5: Is there anything you'd just like to tell maybe people that are also hoping to come out this month or have come out this month?
4: Please know that you're never alone. There's always people around you who support and love you. And just remember that you're always supported and you're always welcome in Thunder Bay and within Thunder Pride.
3: Yeah, I second that. That definitely know that you're never alone, that it is rough, but it is a journey well walked. And I would definitely say that there's a lot of hope on the other side. Finally kind of becoming yourself and truly, truly being yourself is so refreshing. Just know that it's worth it.
6: Hi, my name is Stephen Loweth, and I'm the chair of Thunder Pride.
5: How did it feel to just see the flag go up today?
6: Proud, happy, really great that this happens every year, and it's an important part of what we need to do.
5: And why is it so important, especially this time of year, to have the flags be raised?
6: Well, June is traditionally Pride Month, so we're at the beginning of the month. It's just to have that and to have the proclamation to celebrate Pride, and for the city itself to recognize this as being Pride Month, is really important to the 2SLGBTQIA+ community. Stand strong. We're lucky we live in a country like Canada that, even though it's still difficult, is a safer place to live and to be out. Find support. 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Find anyone that you can slowly come out with and be there to support. You could reach out to Rainbow Collective or Thunder Pride. We can easily find resources for people if they're worried. We want to create a safe space for everyone to be out and comfortable.
5: Any events that they should know about this month?
6: The biggest event is what Thunder Pride itself is putting on and has budgeted for is this Saturday's Pride Festival at Friendship Gardens from noon until 6. And we'd be grateful for everyone to come out and enjoy. We have vendors, we have community groups, we have entertainment all day long, drag queens, Elvis impersonators, singers and dancers, wonderful kids zone with bouncy castles, as well as food vendors as well. So a good day to celebrate Pride, to be together in community. There are events happening all month long as well, and people can find that out through our Facebook page or through the Facebook page of Rainbow Collective or Pride Thunder Bay as well.
5: Next year, and maybe the years in the future, anything that you hope could happen?
6: What Thunder Pride is doing is it's going to start reinventing itself, especially after Pride. Regretfully, we were unable to put on a parade this year, and that is really important for the queer community of Thunder Bay. But there was a march last Saturday, which was really great, and we're really grateful for the people that put that on. So moving forward, we want to celebrate Pride all year round. So the idea for Thunder Pride is, yes, the festival and the parade will happen next year, but we hope this to be things happening throughout the year, every month, to celebrate Pride, to celebrate the queer community, and we will be letting people know when things like that happen.
0: That was Stephen Loweth, the chair of the Thunder Pride Association. Before that was grade 11 student Finn Hill and grade 12 student Via Campbell from St. Ignatius High School. The Pride Festival is taking place this Saturday from noon to 6 p.m. at the Friendship Gardens. Well, it's 18 minutes after 8 this morning, and this year's Rock and Roll Hall of Fame ceremony will be held on November 14th at the Peacock Theater in Los Angeles and will air in December on ABC and Disney+. This year's eclectic crop includes the likes of Wu-Tang Clan, Graham Parsons, Ed Sullivan, Queen Latifah, and this iconic drummer turned frontman. Hey, it's Phil Collins with Don't Lose My Number.

0: Love that one. That's Phil the Thrill, Phil Collins with Don't Lose My Number. We are at 23 minutes past 8 o'clock here on your Thursday morning. You are listening to Superior Morning right here on CBC Radio 1. I'm your host, Matt Frappetro. Well, rent prices in Canada have been climbing steadily over the past 5 years, and that's been making it harder for anyone on a tight budget to afford a place to live. But now, in many parts of Canada, vacancies are actually on the rise, and some landlords are lowering their prices or even offering incentives. In her latest series, Renting in Canada, Personal Finance columnist Rubina Ahmed Haque breaks down what prospective tenants can expect.
1: Canadians love to talk about renting. I put a call out on Facebook. I wanted to hear from apartment seekers about their experience looking for a home. The reaction was, and I'm not putting this lightly, overwhelming. From how hard it is to find a safe and clean place to live, to landlords saying they can't find good quality tenants anymore, to real estate agents saying now is the time to secure a lease, everyone has an opinion.
2: We've been actively looking for a place for the last 2 or 3 months, I'd like to say.
1: Raquel Bahadur came to Canada 4 years ago. He lives in Vancouver and is looking to upsize his apartment for him and his wife. Bahadur says that after years of rent increases, he is seeing prices starting to fall, but cautions that many deals come with a caveat.
2: We've seen rents coming down, but what we're also seeing is this weird trend where landlords are trying to give offers where they say you got 2 months free, you've got 1 month free,

0: or you've got your free month prorated into the rent.
1: In this deal, Bahadur says you go back to paying higher rent, so in the long term, there is little savings. A new report by the real estate consulting firm Urbanation in partnership with rentals.ca finds that move-in incentives have become a key factor for renters searching for a new home and for property owners looking to attract tenants. Sean Hildebrand is the president of Urbanation.
2: The rental market has definitely shifted. If you look at asking rents across the country, they've been declining on a year-over-year basis for 19 months in a row as of April. They fell about 5% year-over-year. They've decreased on average by about 8% from where they were a couple of years ago.
1: Hildebrand says the steepest decreases are in places like Vancouver and Toronto, which saw the biggest spike in rent prices in the last few years. Hildebrand says the main driver is population decline. A curb on immigration means fewer newcomers to Canada. Also, more purpose-built rentals provide more options for rent seekers. All of this at a time when more landlords are struggling to pay their mortgages because they bought when home prices peaked and when interest rates were low. He recommends that tenants look for deals and incentives because there is a good chance they're going to get them.
2: Landlords are having to be flexible in this market environment, and they realize that they're competing against other buildings that have come up. They're competing against condos, and so with rents falling, you need to be accommodated to renters that are coming in. So for renters that are looking to leverage that, I'd say, you know, show comparable incentives at other buildings, show comparable rents and try to use that to your advantage.
3: There's simply more supply and less demand.
1: Andy Wong has been investing in real estate in Vancouver since 2008. He has seen the market change dramatically. He says getting good quality tenants who pay on time is getting harder. Wong says some landlords are offering incentives like free Wi-Fi, utilities included, and even a few months free rent. His strategy is different.
3: We're basically competing on price, so our rent is 20% below last year. Yeah, rents are down about 30% from their peak. Before, we could rent a two-bed, one-bath unit for $2,300. Now we're looking at $1,700, including utilities and Wi-Fi.
1: Right now, it's a renter's market. And for anyone currently renting, approaching your landlord to reduce the rent could be an easy way to save money. Tenants just need to be prepared to ask for what they want. 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
4: Finally, a renter's market. Thanks for that, Rubina. Well, we're just 2 minutes until news time, but I am going to tell you a little bit about what's coming up on the current just after us here on CBC Radio 1. Matt Galloway is going to speak with comedian and essayist David Sedaris. His new collection takes on everything from the news he kept from his family to his Duolingo obsession, his dad, and his visit with Pope Francis, all with that singular David Sedaris tone. 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As well, June is both National Indigenous History Month and Pride Month, and CBC Gem is delivering with dedicated collections to honor and celebrate. The Indigenous Stories Collection offers documentaries, docuseries, and comedy from Canadian creators, including Shane Belcourt, Tanya Talaga, Tamara Podemski, and Annie Lamb. And the Watch with Pride collection features interview series, drama, lifestyle, and more. You can discover it wherever you stream CBC Gem. Now, Zoe, I got to bring you in here. You can leave that music up, but I'm going to bring you in here because we talked a little bit about young Elvis earlier. And you were telling me that you had a little bit of a sordid past with Elvis. Tell us about Zelvis.
5: Zelvis, yes. I was Zelvis for a short amount of time when I lived in Vancouver. But it was awesome. I would sing Jailhouse Rock and Burning Love, which actually began my obsession with Elvis. My friend did a dance performance when we were 12.
4: Right.
5: And so, yeah, I'm a longtime Elvis fan.
4: Now, you're here for Friday and Monday, so we have two more days with you. Could we see a return of Zelvis? Is Zelvis retired?
5: I think Zelvis, maybe Zelvis needs to come out of retirement.
4: All right, we'll work on it. Thanks for sharing that with us. 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And Jasmine Cabate is here with the CBC News.

0: Good morning. Right now in Geraldton, cloudy and 15 degrees. Thunder Bay, cloudy and 12 degrees. And in Kenora, shallow fog and 16 degrees. Well, five people reported missing in Thunder Bay have been found dead this spring. Of these, four were reported missing this year, while the fifth was reported missing in summer of 2024. Three of these individuals were members of Anishinaabe Aski Nation communities, prompting concerns from First Nation leaders about the way missing persons searches are conducted in the city. Detective Constable Jeff Saunders is a missing persons coordinator with the Thunder Bay Police Service. He says it handles about 800 missing persons cases a year.
1: We used to put out all missing persons in the media, and we found that a lot of people would just kind of scroll through, just another missing person, just another missing person. So if we're putting something out in the media, there is concern for that person, and we've run out of our methods to investigate finding that person.
0: NAN Grand Chief Elvin Fidler says he hopes to meet with officials about the current system for missing person searches and discuss ways it may be changed. And elders and children have been airlifted out of Winnusk First Nation in the province's far north because of a forest fire near the community. The Ministry of Natural Resources says the fire covers 135 hectares and is not under control near Piawanik's airstrip. Sam Hunter lives in the community of 300 and estimates about a third have left for either Thunder Bay or Attawapiskat. He says while some people have left because of the fire, a family is also mourning the passing of a loved one and relatives are gathering for the funeral.
2: There's people also coming in from the south, from different communities to the south that are members to this community coming to the funeral process. And I think that people are kind of busy trying to console the family with the fire making things worse.
0: Hunter says he'll stay in the community to help spell off firefighters if necessary. And Indigenous Services Canada and several provincial ministries say they're helping support to the community and evacuees. And Northern Ontario leaders say they're feeling optimistic following a meeting with Federal Transport Minister Stephen McKinnon. The meeting, held Tuesday, focused on making improvements to Highways 11 and 17. Municipal representatives were joined by Ontario's Minister of Northern Economic Development and Growth, George Peary, to discuss ways all three levels of government can work together. Rick Dumas is the mayor of Marathon and president of the Northwestern Ontario Municipal Association. He says he stressed the national importance of Highways 11 and 17 as Canada's only continuous domestic east-west highway corridor connecting western and eastern Canada.
3: But the actions we believe that should come out of that, obviously, is to sit down and talk about funding, if the federal government will come to the table with funding and identify specific areas that are really of high importance and high pressure in regards to the fatalities, the movement of goods across Canada.
0: Dumas says he is continuing to advocate for the twinning of Highways 11 and 17 in order to improve safety and prevent prolonged highway closures. And as the city of Thunder Bay moves forward with development along Central Avenue, residents are being asked to give feedback on what they'd like to see. The 10-year-long project will focus on developing 40 hectares of land along Central Avenue between Gulf Links and Balmoral Street. The city says it's looking to not only add housing to the area, but also economic developments. And a new survey has been launched as part of the consultation process. Aaron Ward is a senior project manager with the city. He says the survey's responses will help the city with a draft development plan for the area.
4: We have some questions around the different types of housing that could go in the area. Again, singles and towns, low-rise, mid-rise, high-rise, mixed use where you have commercial and residential above.
0: Other questions focus on parks and amenities people would like to see and zoning in the area. The survey closes on June 19th and it can be found on the city's Get Involved website, and hard copies are available in the city's development office on the second floor of the Victoriaville Civic Center. And the Northwestern Health Unit is reminding residents and visitors to take steps to prevent tick bites and reduce the risk of tick-borne diseases. The two main tick species in the region are wood ticks and black-legged ticks. The latter can transmit diseases such as Lyme disease. The Health Unit says tick populations are expanding due to climate change, and people are urged to wear light-colored clothing, closed-toed shoes, long sleeves, and pants tucked into socks. They're also encouraged to use insect repellent and check themselves and their pets for ticks after spending time outdoors. And that's the news at 8:35. Matt.
5: Any ticks in your life?
0: No, I avoid going outside at all costs this time of year just like to avoid that. I do not like ticks. So anytime like we do tick stories and they're like, oh, they're in this place.

0: this place, I was like, I know where I'm not going. I know I'm not going to be playing in the grass.
1: Stay away from that long grass. Yeah, that's right. Well, we let our little dog, Gussie, run around. And he has not come home with any ticks. So that's a good sign. We've got lots of long grass.
0: With my sister's dog, Rocky. He's a little scavenger and likes to go everywhere. But he's been okay.
1: Yeah,
0: he's been all right, and I'm very happy about that.
1: Well, we'll keep our fingers crossed for Rocky. Let's talk a little bit about what's coming up later on CBC Radio 1 on Q. Andrea Martin is inarguably a Canadian treasure, known for her work on SCTV and in My Big Fat Greek Wedding, and of course her Tony-winning performances in Pippin and My Favorite Year. She's being honored with the Icon Award from the Hollywood Reporter Women in Entertainment Canada. She joins Tom Power in studio today to look back on her long and very successful career. That's on cue everywhere you get your podcast, and this morning at 10 o'clock on CBC Radio 1. That's it for us today, folks. Have a great day. It's a little bit of an overcast one here in the city of Thunder Bay, but not bad in other areas of the province. Try to stay safe from that smoke, and we will see you back here tomorrow morning starting at 6 a.m. for another Superior Morning. Bye-bye.

among the responders here that everyone is still behind the curve. And the problem with coming to this response so late is that there's just a lack of data. Frankly, we don't, even though the government has released figures, they say that there's been, you know, about 350 confirmed cases so far. There are

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1: Two big comebacks of two greats happening right now. Jay-Z made a big return to the stage. He dissed a bunch of people, including Drake, and he broke the internet. Then Serena Williams announced she's returning to tennis for the first time in 4 years.
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0: 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The CBC News is next. Coming up in an hour, it's Q.
3: Andrea Martin is one of the most beloved performers in comedy history. She was on SCTV, starred in movies, won 2 Tonys on Broadway. She'll be here to tell you about her incredible life and the last time she saw her good friend, the late Catherine O'Hara.
4: From CBC News, The World This Hour, I'm Pat Philpott. The U.S. House of Representatives is sending a message to Donald Trump. It's passed a resolution telling the president to get congressional approval for the war in Iran or withdraw U.S. forces from the region. The CBC's Chris Reyes is in Washington.
5: It took every Democrat and 4 Republicans in the House to get this legislation over the finish line after multiple failed attempts, which tells you that momentum has been building against the president's war in Iran. This legislation doesn't automatically trigger an end to the war. It's considered mostly a symbolic vote at this point. But it does send a message to the president that members of his

0: Don't you? I mean, you wouldn't have to change a word, but it would just be so repellent.
1: How do you feel about, this is what people promised, that artificial intelligence and this thing would be part of our lives on a daily basis. And it's becoming that in some ways. And you're seeing it with this Duolingo at Lily. How are you feeling about AI?
0: Well, I always thought, you know, I didn't want anything to do with it. And I thought it didn't have any place in my life. And then I realized, wait a minute, every time I do Duolingo, I'm using it, right? And my boyfriend Hugh, well, my husband, but I identify him as my boyfriend, said, you should just get a real tutor. And okay, but a lot of what I do with Lily is just boring. And I don't want to bore a human that way, right? But I don't feel so bad about boring a machine. I guess my fear with AI is always that I'm taking work from somebody, right? I mean, I used it. Somebody, I was in a car with my friend Adam, and he said, oh, put ChatGPT on your iPad. Now, ask it to do something. And so I asked it to write a breakup letter, right? I imagined that I had this girlfriend and I said, I want you to break up with her. You know, like, I don't find her attractive anymore. And ChatGPT said, I will not body shame anyone, but I will write a breakup letter. And it wrote a breakup letter that was so insulting, you know? It was just insulting because it sounded like a HR department wrote it, yeah. Right? It was just all, it was empty. Like the language, it was twice as many words as it needed to use. And it was just empty. I would rather get a letter from somebody that said, like, you really let yourself go than what it eventually came up with. And I lost interest in it. Like I did two things with it and then I thought, no, I'm done. But I, you know, like I said, I find myself using it every day with, the Duolingo, so it is.
1: And now people are writing, and they're writing books, and kind of they're passing them off as if there's this increasingly long list of authors who are publishing things, and then it turns out that they didn't write the thing at all, that AI wrote it for them instead. What do you make of that?
0: Well, I thought it would be really hard for teachers, right? But now I think teachers can tell right away who's using it because it sounds like HR wrote it. There's not a personality behind it. Right. And I guess if there was a book written by AI, I wouldn't be interested in reading it because I want a person on the other end. I want a person thinking, gosh, somebody read my book today. That's awfully nice.
1: You spend a lot of time speaking with people. You're about to go out on a book tour and you will famously sit and sign books for people as they line up and line up and line up. And I wonder what, as you travel across your country right now, what your sense is of how people in the United States are doing. I think a lot of us abroad are wondering how people are doing. It feels like everyone's at each other's throats or not. What is your sense of that? When you talk to people face-to-face, to your point, what is your sense as to how people are doing?
0: Well, it's interesting because I just finished a lecture tour. So I went to, I don't know, 42 cities. And I went on a lecture tour in the fall as well, right? So I'm in theaters and people buy tickets. And starting last fall, people just got really nervous about their money. You know, they worried they were going to lose their job. They worried that, you know, the economy was going to completely tank. And you couldn't sell a ticket to anything. Concerts weren't selling tickets. The circus wasn't selling. Nobody was selling tickets, right? And it's still going on. So people are, they don't know what tomorrow will bring, and they're scared, and they feel helpless. And those are the people I'm meeting, right? I mean, if I were a rodeo performer, I'd be meeting different people, and I'd be getting a different side to it. But those aren't generally the people who come to my shows.
1: What do you say to them?
0: We make jokes, you know. So, it would be really easy to get in front of an audience and to, you know, badmouth the president, right? Because but it's shooting fish in a barrel. You know, it's not, yeah. It's too easy almost, right? But at the same time, sometimes people just like to feel like they're in a room with their people, you know? Like I went to that

You're listening to CBC Radio 1 in Northwestern Ontario. I'm Jasmine Cavite in the Thunder Bay Newsroom. Thunder Bay's Intercity Shopping Centre has a new owner. Montreal-based real estate company Layad announced yesterday it had purchased the mall from the Healthcare of Ontario pension plan. In a media release, Layad says it plans to move forward with a new Sport Chek location in the mall and is also actively finalizing agreements with retailers to redevelop and fill portions of the space formerly occupied by Sears, which closed its Thunder Bay store in 2015. CBC contacted Layad for comment but has not yet received a response. And Thunder Bay's mayor has declared June as Pride Month once again for 2026. Yesterday, dozens of community members cheered on as two Spirit and Pride flags were raised at a ceremony at City Hall. The event celebrates the

0: lamb and also beef fat, but also it has heart, liver and lungs in it as well. So it's not for everyone, but seriously, it's a very, very nice dish and eaten in big volumes in the UK. And a lot of people from North America who come to Scotland really enjoy haggis as well.
1: I have enjoyed haggis and I had no idea that it was illegal. Have I been breaking the law this whole time?
0: Not depends where you're eating it. There may be products.

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2: Andrea Martin is one of the most beloved performers in comedy history. She was on SCTV, starred in movies, won 2 Tonys on Broadway. She'll be here to tell you about her incredible life and the last time she saw her good friend, the late Catherine O'Hara.
4: From CBC News, The World This Hour, I'm Pat Philpott. The Carney government is set to unveil its new national strategy for artificial intelligence later this hour. CBC News obtained a draft version earlier this week. It aims to scale up AI adoption, with Canada seen as lagging behind many other countries. Janice McGregor has more.
5: Well, I'll be listening today to how the government ties this into its bigger sovereignty agenda. As artificial intelligence emerges in more and more ways, there is a serious threat if Canada's relying on cloud storage and server facilities outside its jurisdiction. When the government considers infrastructure for its building agenda, it has to consider things like where these data centers are going to go, who's going to build them. And this strategy also has to consider sovereign human resources, measures to try to keep the best and the brightest in this field here in Canada, building up research institutions, scaling up startups, training Canadian workers and users to be savvy, to be competitive, to lead in this sector, and to approach AI with the appropriate sensitivity to unique Canadian needs, as opposed to just accepting tech that was developed with other countries' priorities in mind. Janice McGregor, CBC News, Ottawa.
4: A new study is casting doubt over Ottawa's claim that its new carbon policy pricing

So where do you feel most at home? Is it at your own house, you know, the place you spend time with? Is it with your friends, maybe hanging out, playing sports or something like that? Is it when you're doing a particular thing? For the actor Andrea Martin, she's always felt her best and most at home when she's performing. It started when she was a kid, and acting kind of became an outlet for her creativity. By the time she was in her 20s, she'd been cast in this now legendary Canadian production of Godspell, and then SCTV

You're listening to CBC Radio 1 in Northwestern Ontario. I'm Jasmine Cabate in the Thunder Bay Newsroom. Ontario Special Investigations Unit has cleared a Dryden OPP officer of any wrongdoing in connection with a man's death in custody. The SIU says an officer arrested a man at a Dryden residence in October. There was documentation indicating the man was at risk for suicide. The 41-year-old admitted he consumed alcohol but denied he consumed drugs. He was placed in a cell and asked to be taken to the hospital but was denied. The SIU says the man eventually fell from his cell bunk and appeared to have a seizure on the floor. He was later pronounced dead at the hospital. His cause of death was determined to be combined drug toxicity. And the Northwestern Health Unit is reminding residents and visitors to take steps to prevent tick bites and reduce the risk of tick-borne diseases. The two main tick species in the region are wood ticks and black-legged ticks. The latter can transmit diseases such as Lyme disease. The health unit says tick populations are expanding due to climate change. People are urged to wear light-colored clothing, closed-toed shoes, long sleeves, and pants tucked into socks. They're also encouraged to use insect repellent and check themselves and their pets for ticks after spending time outdoors. Turning now to take a look at the weather. Today in the northwest, mainly cloudy with a chance of showers. In Thunder Bay and the east, cloudy with the risk of a thunderstorm. Temperature highs between 15 and 26. That's a brief look at news and weather from CBC Thunder Bay.

0: I'm Tom Power. You're listening to Q. I don't know if this is your first time hearing this show, but can I tell you something? We're not a controversial show. Not a lot of controversy happens on the show where I talk to artists about their feelings. However, there was a bit of a controversy around our conversation with the actor Paul Gross last week. And it's a very Canadian controversy because it has to do with pronunciation. Paul Gross was on to talk about his work on the play Waiting for Godot. And we got your emails, like all of them. And it's not just me and Paul Gross. There's been a long time disagreement about whether to say Waiting for Godot versus Waiting for Godot. Can I just tell you, the people who run Samuel Beckett's estate, like Samuel Beckett, who wrote the play, told the New York Times that they, quote, do not insist on any particular pronunciation. But we did read that Beckett himself said Waiting for Godot. But Becca's not around for me to check that, so keep your emails coming. If you didn't hear our conversations, you can catch that now on the Q YouTube channel. But take a listen to this right now. This is Paul Gross not talking about Waiting for Godot, but Hamlet, which I believe I just pronounced correctly. Take a listen.
1: And again, it's one of those bottomless plays like a Godot or a Lear or something where you can't really do it, but you can do a version of it.
0: What does that mean? You can't really do it, but you can do a version of it. Who can do it?
1: Well, nobody. I mean, that's why they're so important to us, why Lear is important, is if you see three King Lears in your life, the composite of that is King Lear. No one will ever get all of it in one go.

0: sexual assault and co-founder of a group called Beyond the Verdict.
1: Shows that the fans are now starting to realize the NHL isn't really holding anyone accountable right now.
0: Hart was one of five players from Canada's 2018 World Junior team charged with sexual assault after a Hockey Canada event celebrating their victory. He, Michael McLeod, Alex Formanton, Dylan Dubé, and Cal Foote were acquitted of all charges. After the league cleared them to play, Vegas snapped up Hart. Vegas is now just three wins away from winning the Stanley Cup, and Hart is in the running for the Conn Smythe Trophy, awarded to the team's playoff MVP. Karen Pauls, CBC News, Winnipeg.
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3: And now your updated weather forecast for the city of Thunder Bay. Today, it'll be mainly cloudy with a 60% chance of showers and the risk of a thunderstorm with a high of 19. Tonight, it'll be partly cloudy with a 60% chance of showers and the risk of a thunderstorm with a low of 11. And on Friday, it'll be a mix of sun and cloud with a 40% chance of showers and the risk of a thunderstorm in the afternoon with a high of 23.
4: You don't know, the show ain't even begin. I said, you don't know, the show ain't even begin.

0: fans, we can be selfish in how we witness and protect our faves, which, you know, is understandable, but we kind of got to let them do them. I mean, regardless of if Serena loses or if Jay flops, their legacy on those, on the court and on stage are still going to be undeniable. I think legacy talk becomes a little bit stickier when you advocate for casinos in Times Square and call it community. But that's a whole other conversation for another day.
1: Come out in 30 seconds to you, friend. What do you got?
2: I think in terms of, I think some of legacy is actually just ego-based. I think these are two people who love the thing that they do fundamentally. I also think our culture is very focused on like youth and a certain kind of success. What if Serena just loves tennis? What if Jay just loves hip hop and they want to continue to do it? Mm. You know what I mean? Let them do the thing that they love.
1: That's a really beautiful way to look at it, because I'm holding them up to a certain standard saying, oh, you must, because you love this thing and you are so good at it, you must never do it again in public. And that is actually like, that's a limiting belief that I'm carrying. That is not their limiting belief. I think I really appreciate that reframe. Jay, when I come back like Jordan wearing the 45, it ain't to play games with you. That's what Jay-Z said the first time he came from retirement. Talk to me about, are you worried about any kind of disservice to his legacy?
3: Yeah, you know, man, I think Kamau's perspective is actually really beautiful in this age when so much of modern fandom is built around tracking metrics and sales figures and how much your NFT is worth or God knows what. I think the more we can get back to appreciating this person loves this craft and is going to be committed to it throughout their whole lives, I think that's a beautiful thing we should be able to love on its own terms. And in this case, we happen to have two masters of their craft in Jay and Serena, who aren't really showing any signs of, I mean, the worst case scenario, I don't think, is going to be the sort of sad spectacle you got from, let's say, Mike Tyson last year. And I think, you know, new generations of kids getting to see them do their thing, including Serena's kids getting to have memories of watching her play. I think it's a great thing.
1: I think that's a really lovely place to leave it. I really appreciate your time, you guys. This has been really wonderful. Thank you so much for doing this.
2: Thank you.
1: Yes, of course. Jay Smooth is a veteran hip-hop broadcaster and culture critic based in New York. Ian Kamau is a multidisciplinary artist based in Toronto. Taryn Findlay is a journalist with Refinery29. She's in New York City. You can catch those Jay-Z shows in New York City. Also, Take Me With You. They're from July 10th to the 12th. My name is El Amin. This is Commotion. See you tomorrow.
4: You're listening to CBC Radio 1 in Northwestern Ontario. I'm Jasmine Cavite in the Thunder Bay newsroom. Thunder Bay's Intercity Shopping Centre has a new owner. Montreal-based real estate company Layad announced yesterday it had purchased the mall from the Healthcare of Ontario pension plan. In a media release, Layad says it plans to move forward with a new Sport Chek location in the mall and is also actively finalizing agreements with retailers to redevelop and fill portions of the space formerly occupied by Sears, which closed its Thunder Bay store in 2015. CBC contacted Layad for comment but has not yet received a response. And Thunder Bay's mayor has declared June as Pride Month once again for 2026. Yesterday, dozens of community members cheered on as two Spirit and Pride flags were raised at a ceremony at City Hall. The event celebrates the diversity, resilience, and contributions of all local 2S LGBTQ plus people in the city. Stephen Loweth is the chair of the Thunder Pride Association and says he feels proud, happy, and really great that the flags go up every year and that the ceremony is an important part of what they need to do. A Pride Festival will run on Saturday from noon to 6 p.m. in the Friendship Gardens. Turning now to take a look at the weather. Today in the northwest, mainly cloudy with a chance of showers, and in Thunder Bay in the east, cloudy with the risk of a thunderstorm. Temperature highs between 15 and 26. That's a brief look at news and weather from CBC Thunder Bay. 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

seltzer will.

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The other backyard was for equipment, makeup people, wardrobe, and a place for us agency people to stand and watch. My art director partner had an ambition to become a director one day, so he kept hovering very close to the camera. He and Settlemyer started

0: of Fame. They called Joe a craftsman in a world of salesmen. Go to his website, Settlemyer.com, and watch his body of work. There is also a wonderful documentary about Joe there. Rest in peace, Joe Settlemyer. You added a lot of beef to the advertising world. We were lucky to be under your influence. I'm Terry O'Reilly. This episode was recorded in the Terstream Mobile Recording Studio. 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
1: Terry's top slogans of all time. 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
6: This is the CBC News from Thunder Bay. Good afternoon. I'm Jasmine Cabate. It's 12 o'clock. Right now in Geraldton, cloudy and 13 degrees. Here in Thunder Bay, mostly cloudy and 13 degrees. And in Kenora, partly cloudy and 20 degrees. The inquest into the death of Kevin Mamakwa continues in Thunder Bay. The 27-year-old member of Kingfisher Lake First Nation died June 2nd, 2020, at the Thunder Bay Jail. The third day of the inquest focused heavily on opioid use disorder, as well as conditions at the jail at the time of Mamakwa's death. The CBC's Sarah Law reports.
7: Mamakwa's sister told the jury her brother called her from jail and said he was experiencing withdrawal. The jury heard testimony from an expert in family medicine. She explained how withdrawal can cause insomnia, low mood, and cravings, but Suboxone can ease these symptoms. The jury heard Mamakwa received his last doses of Suboxone May 14, 2020, which would have run out 4 days later. It's unclear whether Mamakwa consumed any substances between then and when he was remanded into custody May 28th. The jury heard policy changes have been made since 2020 to prevent forced withdrawal among people in custody. It also heard testimony from the jail superintendent about operational challenges during the COVID-19 pandemic and how improvements to sight lines and security cameras have been made since Mamakwa's death. The jury also heard the Thunder Bay Jail, built in 1926, is recognized as a heritage site. This limits how the building can be modified to address overcrowding. The jury is expected to hear testimony next from a Native inmate liaison officer, as well as a recorded interview with Mamakwa's former cellmate. Sarah Law, CBC News, Thunder Bay.
6: And the Thunder Bay Police Service says a recent investigation has led to a seizure of drugs and 2 firearms. 2 homes on Finlayson Street were searched as part of the police action, and suspected fentanyl, crack cocaine, and 2 guns were seized. The total street value of the drugs is more than $19,000, and two 47-year-old males from Thunder Bay are facing charges, along with a 31-year-old from Toronto. And 5 people reported missing in Thunder Bay have been found dead this spring. Of these, 4 were reported missing this year, while the 5th was reported missing in summer of 2024. 3 of these individuals were members of Anishinaabe-Aski Nation communities, prompting concerns from First Nation leaders about the way missing persons searches are conducted in the city. Detective Constable Jeff Saunders is missing persons coordinator.

0: with the Thunder Bay Police Service. He says it handles about 800 missing persons cases a year.
1: We used to put out all missing persons in the media, and we found that a lot of people would just kind of scroll through, just another missing person. So if we're putting something out in the media, there is concern for that person, and we've run out of our methods to investigate finding that person.
0: NAN Grand Chief Alvin Fidler says he hopes to meet with officials about the current system for missing person searches and discuss ways it may be changed. And two people have been charged after a wanted person was found hiding in the trunk of a vehicle. Yesterday, the Atikokan OPP detachment stopped a vehicle for a registration violation. The officer found the driver was using license plates belonging to a different vehicle, and an arrest was made for the offense. During a vehicle search, officers found a person with warrants out of Thunder Bay and Rainy River districts was hiding in the trunk. A 37-year-old woman from Thunder Bay and a 37-year-old from Atikokan were charged with possession of a substance, along with other charges. And the City of Thunder Bay is looking for feedback as it looks to develop the Central Avenue area. The city is looking to expand housing and economic development in the area, which covers 40 hectares of land between Gulf Links Road and Balmoral Street. And as part of the public consultation process, the city has launched an online survey, which includes questions around the type of housing and parks that can go in the area, as well as other amenities people would like to see. Aaron Ward is a senior project manager with the city.
2: The next step is to the city to update the concept to come up with a draft preferred development plan to then bring back to the public through another open house later this summer to get direct feedback on like what the actual preferred plan is versus concepts A and B and so on right now.
0: The survey closes on June 19th and it can be found on the city's Get Involved website, and hard copies are available in the city's development office on the second floor of Victoriaville Center. And while water service has been restored for all residences in Red Lake, a boil water advisory remains in effect. The municipality says anyone experiencing issues with water services should contact Red Lake's operations department. The boil water advisory was issued for the entire municipality on Tuesday. Some residences have been under a boil water advisory since Saturday due to water main breaks. And that's the CBC News at 12:05 from the Thunder Bay Newsroom. I'm Jasmine Cabate. Stay tuned for national and international news coming up at the top. And now your updated weather forecast for the city of Thunder Bay. Today, it'll be mainly cloudy with a 60% chance of showers and the risk of a thunderstorm with a high of 19. Tonight, it'll be partly cloudy with a 60% chance of showers and the risk of a thunderstorm with a low of 11. And on Friday, it'll be a mix of sun and cloud with a 40% chance of showers and the risk of a thunderstorm in the afternoon with a high of 23.
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You're listening to CBC Radio 1 in Northwestern Ontario. I'm Jasmine Cavite in the Thunder Bay Newsroom. Northern Ontario leaders say they're feeling optimistic following a meeting with Federal Transport Minister Stephen McKinnon. The meeting held Tuesday focused on making improvements to Highways 11 and 17. Municipal representatives were joined by Ontario's Minister of Northern Economic Development and Growth, George Peary, to discuss ways all three levels of government can work together. Rick Dumas is the mayor of Marathon and president of the Northwestern Ontario Municipal Association. He says he stressed the national importance of Highways 11 and 17 as Canada's only continuous domestic east-west highway corridor connecting western and eastern Canada. And the Thunder Bay Police Service says a recent investigation has led to a seizure of drugs and two firearms. Two homes on Finlayson Street were searched as part of the police action, and suspected fentanyl, crack cocaine, cocaine, and two guns were seized. The total street value of the drugs is more than $19,000. Two 47-year-old males from Thunder Bay are facing charges, along with a 31-year-old from Toronto. Turning now to take a look at the weather. Today in the northwest, mainly cloudy with the chance of showers. In Thunder Bay and the east, cloudy with the risk of a thunderstorm. Temperature highs between 15 and 26. That's a brief look at news and weather from CBC Thunder Bay.

was returned was a savings of $1 million to the census people. So it really was a very efficient way and of generating census results as well as getting a good response. One other thing,

0: around the outside of the atom have merged with the protons in the core to make neutrons. And of course, there already were neutrons in the core. So you get a material that's very largely made of neutrons, hence the word neutron star. The only place where there's comparable density is the nucleus of an atom. It'd be the sort of mass of the sun compressed into a sphere about 10 miles across. So the kind of density you come out with is that a pinhead would weigh as much as a battleship or a big liner, something like that. It's incredible, isn't it?
1: It's hard to believe.
0: It's very hard to believe, yes. Somehow I feel honour-bound to believe in them, but it is a bit difficult.
1: That would explain the small size.
0: Yes.
1: But that doesn't say much about the pulses.
0: No. Well, we think that the accurate flashing, pulsing, is to do with the rotation of this star. The whole thing is spinning, just like the Earth spins, only a good deal faster. The pulsars typically flash once a second, twice a second. So what we're dealing with are stars that spin once a second, twice a second. The neutron star is a really very peculiar thing. It's not a burning sphere of gas. It's got probably a solid surface made of crystalline iron. And it's got very strong gravity. So strong that if there was a wrinkle in this crust just half an inch high, the work that you'd have to do climbing over that half-inch wrinkle is comparable with the work you'd do climbing Mount Everest here on Earth.
2: 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Now, we have to take a short break for local news and information. We'll be right back.
3: You're listening to CBC Radio 1 in Northwestern Ontario. I'm Jasmine Cabate in the Thunder Bay Newsroom. Five people reported missing in Thunder Bay have been found dead this spring. Of these, four were reported missing this year, while the fifth was reported missing in summer 2024. Three of these individuals were members of Anishinaabe-Aski Nation communities, prompting concerns from First Nation leaders about the way missing persons searches are conducted in the city. Detective Constable Jeff Saunders is missing persons coordinator with the Thunder Bay Police Service and says it handles about 800 missing persons cases a year. NAN Grand Chief Alvin Fidler says he hopes to meet with officials about the current system for missing persons searches and discuss ways it may be changed. And two people have been charged after a wanted person was found hiding in the trunk of a vehicle. Yesterday, the Attakokan OPP detachment stopped a vehicle for a registration violation. The officer found the driver was using license plates belonging to a different vehicle, and an arrest was made for the offense. During a vehicle search, officers found a person with warrants out of Thunder Bay and Rainy River districts was hiding in the trunk. A 36-year-old woman from Thunder Bay and a 37-year-old from Attakokan were charged with possession of a substance, along with other charges. Turning now to take a look at the weather. Today in the northwest, mainly cloudy with the chance of showers. In Thunder Bay in the east, cloudy with the risk of a thunderstorm and temperature highs between 15 and 26. That's a brief look at news and weather from CBC Thunder Bay.
2: Welcome back. I'm Bob McDonald, and you're listening to Quirks and Quarks on CBC Radio 1. Sometimes great discoveries are hidden in plain sight, such as the fossils of a massive prehistoric marine lizard known as the T-Rex of the sea. The Tylosaurus rex measures up to 43 feet, roughly 13 meters, more than twice the size of the largest great white shark. It was a beast in a sea of monsters at the top of the food chain, cruising the waters 80 million years ago. Dr. Amelia Zietlow traveled to 22 museums in North America and Europe over 5 years to study more than 300 fossils of a type of ancient marine reptile known as a mosasaur. When she was at the American Museum of Natural History in New York, she noticed one fossil was a lot larger than the others. It had a bigger head, a stronger jaw, and saw-like teeth. Well, it turned out to be a new species, and just one of dozens like it at other museums that were also mislabeled. Dr. Zietlow is a museum specialist at the History Museum at the Castle in Appleton, Wisconsin. Hello, and welcome to our program.
4: Hi, thanks for having me.
2: What was it about these fossils that first made you suspect it was different from the others?
4: It's kind of funny that, like, it was hard to put into words. Like, just something was wrong with the one that I found at the American Museum. Something that did stand out was that it was from Texas, which is unusual for this kind of mosasaur. That alone doesn't mean it's a new species necessarily. They're large marine animals, which tend to have large ranges. So it's totally possible that it was the species that it was identified as previously, Tylosaurus prorigor.

0: We got primates that sleep in trees with their comfortable nests. We've got the Hazda people who socialize, and there's always someone awake, so that lets them sleep with higher quality sleep. How does all of this compare to what we're doing today in our modern civilization?
1: Yeah, so there's this idea today that we live in a kind of sleep epidemic of sorts, that our sleep has never been worse, and that we are the worst sleeping cohort of Homo sapiens that have ever existed. And so

0: You're listening to CBC Radio 1 in Northwestern Ontario. I'm Jasmine Cavite in the Thunder Bay Newsroom. Northern Ontario leaders say they're feeling optimistic following a meeting with Federal Transport Minister Stephen MacKinnon. The meeting held Tuesday focused on making improvements to Highways 11 and 17. Municipal representatives were joined by Ontario's Minister of Northern Economic Development and Growth, George Peary, to discuss ways all three levels of government can work together. Rick Dumas is the mayor of Marathon and president of the Northwestern Ontario Municipal Association. He says he stressed the national importance of Highways 11 and 17 as Canada's only continuous domestic east-west highway corridor connecting western and eastern Canada. And the Thunder Bay Police Service says a recent investigation has led to a seizure of drugs and two firearms. Two homes on Finlayson Street were searched as part of the police action, and suspected fentanyl, crack cocaine, cocaine, and two guns were seized. The total street value of the drugs is more than $19,000. Two 47-year-old males from Thunder Bay are facing charges, along with a 31-year-old from Toronto. Turning now to take a look at the weather. Today in the northwest, mainly cloudy with the chance of showers. In Thunder Bay and the east, cloudy with the risk of a thunderstorm. Temperature highs between 15 and 26. That's a brief look at news and weather from CBC Thunder Bay.
1: This is Now or Never. I'm Trevor Dineen.
2: And I am Ife Chiwetelu. And with the Canadian government committing to the largest increase in military spending that we've seen since World War II, we're asking, who is signing up and what is making them do it?
1: George Ferguson actually enlisted during the Second World War. And now, at 100 years old, he's sitting down to share stories from a chapter of his life that he spent decades

0: trust, that sense of family, that kind of code, that it's, there's ways that it's been broken for you.
1: Yes. But I have to, I will say it has never been broken by my fire team partners.
0: It's been by others.
1: It has been by others.
0: I want to talk specifically, as much as you're comfortable with, about what it is that did happen to you, those experiences that broke that trust.
1: There was several times, but my sergeant would come up behind me and, you know, put his arms around me and basically grope him against me. He tried to get away, and they're stronger than you. And they come up and they grab your bottom, grab your breasts. There's some things I won't talk about. There was times, one of my peers, and he's masturbating as I walk into a common area. There was times, when we were on training activities in the field, and, being a VIP driver, sergeants don't drive themselves around, warrants and all that. They get us to drive them around. And he's masturbating in the vehicle as we're driving.
0: Beside you?
1: Beside me. Yeah, there was times on training activities out in the field. And my sergeant came into my tent, because with being the only female, I would get my own sleeping quarters sometimes. And he tried to have sexual intercourse with me, and I didn't allow him. So he masturbated in my tent. There is no sense in saying anything, because you have to tell your chain of command what's going on. Well, the chain of command is the problem. So you just put up with it. And after so long, it's just there. You don't know how to get past it, or you're too afraid to get past it because you don't know what's going to happen to you. Like, are you going to be released because you're an administrative burden? And they have the power to do that. It's abuse of power. And they know that.
0: Did this shatter your idea of what the military is and stood for?
1: I mean, it broke me. It broke who I was. It broke my self-esteem. I'm always questioning people or what's in their mind, like trust. Trust is very difficult. It makes me think that the military goes back to the boys' club, that a woman should not be in the boys' club. And if a woman's going to be there, well, this is what a woman is basically used for, and this is how we're going to do this.
0: The ways that you heard and understood that you couldn't say anything, and yet now you're finally speaking. I know just last week you shared, for only the second time openly, some of these experience. Why, after 20 years, is this the time for you to share about what you've experienced, the sexual assaults you've experienced during your service?
1: I felt it was time, because I can't carry it with me all the time and not speak about it. That's how we heal. And we need others to hear that this is what has happened to us. This is what has happened to me. The guidance from Wounded Warriors Canada and their programs and my friends, I felt it was time to at least give a cliff note. And then maybe as time goes on, speak more about it.
0: Yeah. These are secrets you kept to yourself for a long time. What has it been like for you to be finally sharing, like even just the cliff notes that you say you're comfortable sharing right now? How is that for you so far

0: speak about?
1: It's a lot. It's given me strength to do this. And it's given me a pathway to not suppress anything anymore, just to allow it to come out. You weren't at fault. I wasn't at fault. You know, I gave my job 110% every day, even though I still had to work with the people that were doing this.
0: When you look back at these experiences, what did you need?
1: I wish there was enough support that you could either go to somebody and say, listen, this is what somebody has said to me, and this is how I felt, and I don't like it, and I don't want it to be done again. I wish there was a chain of command that had enough strength, not power, because they have power, but enough strength to say, okay, this, you know what? We're going to handle this. We're not going to move you out of a unit, because that's just basically blacklisting you. You're going to stay within your unit, but we're going to handle this and we're going to address this the proper way. There should be repercussion for the individual who has hurt the other individual.
0: Well, right now we're at a time where there's a big push to increase Canada's military, a lot of big recruitment energy out there. What would you want to say to other women who are looking to join?
1: To be your own voice. If you feel something is not right, then speak up on it and don't let someone try to push it down or try to make it go away. You have to advocate for yourself.
0: Your advice for women to speak up surprises me, because when you were in active military, I mean, you listed all the ways

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1: I'm Trevor Dineen.
0: And I am Ifi Chiwetelu.
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0: of the marvelous toy from the St. John's band, Shanigannock. I don't know about you, but I loved field trips as a kid. And while we went to some pretty cool places, none of them ever involved returning home at 3 a.m. But that's exactly what happened when a bunch of kids attended a session of Smelt School organized by the Red Rock Indian Band in northwestern Ontario. The First Nations education team is working with students in an effort to inspire the next generation of land resource guardians. To learn more, Jonathan Pinto of CBC Thunder Bay reached Amanda Pakanyanyan, a land-based learning educator with Red Rock Indian Band, along with band counselor Corey Fowler and Nate Traintinger. Nate is a grade 6 student at St. Edward Catholic School in Nipigon. Here's part of their conversation.
1: The seasonal camp that we are chatting about today is part of our community-based program that we run for children and youth that are members of Red Rock Indian Band. The particular camp highlights some seasonal harvesting where students spend a night engaging in fishing, and then the next day they spend a day in community learning, which the kids so kindly refer to as Smelt School, where they engage in learning about the seasonal cycles of our local fish habitats a little bit more in depth. They clean their harvest, we cook it, and then share it amongst people within our communities.
2: Now, I know many Northerners, of course, are familiar with smelts, but for those

pollen is not the only thing in the air this spring. Love is in the air also as wedding season begins. Meg Campbell of CBC Halifax is finding it hard to keep up with all the expenses and expectations wedding season entails. As a bridesmaid in two weddings this summer, Meg is feeling a significant financial pinch, which includes the cost of a flight to Montreal for a bachelorette party. The bride lives in New Brunswick, but Montreal is her chosen destination for the party. Meg called her friend Emily McCarthy to commiserate. Emily also has two weddings to attend this summer. She's the maid of honor in one of the weddings Meg is going to, and a participant in another.

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0: 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Coming up after the news, it's Up North with Jonathan Pinto.

From CBC News, The World This Hour, I'm Kaz Bovin. Prime Minister Mark Carney has unveiled his government's long-awaited strategy on artificial intelligence. He's pledging $2 billion to maximize AI's benefits, prevent its

coming up this hour. Worried your summer getaway would be affected by fuel shortages? Well, worry not, say the airlines. We'll check in on that claim with an airline expert. And the federal government is creating an independent board to review military honors. We'll hear from a retired captain who's been advocating for years for that to happen.

0: areas that are not covered by that thunderstorm warning. Lows from 8 to 14 degrees overnight in the northwest. Tomorrow, seeing a mix of sun and cloud for the region. There is a chance of showers for Thunder Bay and areas east of the city, and again, a risk of a thunderstorm there. Highs from 15 up to 25 degrees across the northwest for Friday. Tonight in the northeast, cloudy throughout the region with a chance of rain and risk of a thunderstorm for a few communities. That is where that storm is moving. Lows from 12 to 15, but just 2 to 6 degrees in the far north. And tomorrow in the northeast, cloudy with a chance of rain and in most cases, risk of a thunderstorm. Highs from 20 up to 25. Cooler in Wawa, Espanola, and Killarney, about 12 degrees. And even cooler in the far north, about 8 degrees there. Giving you some quick current conditions, 28 in Sudbury, cloudy. Manitoulin Island is sitting at 23 degrees, 24 with the humidex and sunny. Nice and sunny as well up in Attawapiskat, but cold, just 9 degrees. Thunder Bay sitting at 13 and cloudy. Fort Frances is the warm spot at 26, but 29 with the humidex. And in Pickle Lake, we're seeing a temperature of 10 degrees and cloudy, Jonathan.
1: 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It is 441, 341 Central.

0: Good evening, I'm Chris Kettinen in the Thunder Bay newsroom. Two people have been charged after a wanted person was found hiding in the trunk of a vehicle. Yesterday, Atikokan OPP stopped a vehicle for a registration violation. The officer found the driver was using license plates belonging to a different vehicle. And during a search, officers found a person with warrants out of Thunder Bay and Rainy River hiding in the trunk. A 36-year-old woman from Thunder Bay and a 37-year-old from Atikokan are facing charges. And Thunder Bay police say a recent investigation has led to a seizure of drugs and two firearms. Two homes on Finlayson Street were searched as part of the police action, and suspected fentanyl, crack cocaine, and two guns were seized. A total street value of the drugs is more than $19,000. Two 47-year-old men from Thunder Bay are facing charges, along with a 31-year-old from Toronto. For more news, visit our website at cbc.ca/thunderbay.
1: Now here's tonight's weather forecast for the city of Thunder Bay and surrounding areas. Tonight, partly cloudy with a 60% chance of showers and risk of a thunderstorm and an overnight low of 11 degrees. Friday, a mix of sun and cloud, 40% chance of showers and risk of a thunderstorm in the afternoon, a high of 23 degrees. Friday night, partly cloudy, still a chance of showers and risk of a thunderstorm in the evening and an overnight low of 9.
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4: Hello, I'm Neil Kirksall.
5: Good evening, I'm Chris Howden. This is As It Happens. Tonight.
4: Prompting discussion, the Prime Minister unveils a new AI strategy that he says will help Canada catch up with the rest of the world. Our guest says it is a start, but it could use some fine-tuning.
5: Undone deal. Hezbollah has rejected a deal brokered between Israel and Lebanon. Our guest in Beirut tells us people there were already referring to the ceasefire as a less fire anyway.
4: Birds of a Feather Part 1. A protester in Albania tells us a crucial stopover for migrating birds is in danger of being destroyed because Jared Kushner and Ivanka Trump want to build a resort.
5: Birds of a Feather Part 2. Trixie and Nacho have been busy getting busy, which is great because the prolific parakeet couple are almost single-handedly rebuilding New Zealand's Kakariki Karaka population.
4: Expressing reservations, a scientist explains how the late Nobel Prize-winning physicist Richard Feynman devised a mathematical solution to that eternal question, stick with your favorite restaurant or risk trying somewhere new.
5: And when life gives you linens. Blanket forts aren't just a quilt draped over some stuffed animals on the couch anymore. Now that some students in Las Vegas have definitively shattered the world record for building the biggest one ever. As it happens, the Thursday edition, radio that's usually suspicious of blanket statements.

0: technology. I remember I lived abroad for years and always ordered in my groceries. And when I came back to Canada, absolutely nobody was doing that. I think that the challenge that we face, though, is AI is accelerating so quickly, and those that adopt it, and I mean in meaningful ways, right, then they are getting the benefits.
1: You were at your daughter's high school graduation today. Did it come up in the speeches or the conversations after the caps were in the air?
0: No, that is the interesting thing. I sat through several speeches at my daughter's high school graduation today, and AI did not come up once. But things like your interests and your passions and like contributing to your communities and being part of that world, absolutely, that was still dominating the conversation.
1: Professor, I'm very glad we could speak. Thank you.
0: Thank you so much.
2: 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She's in Calgary.

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0: 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Coming up in an hour, it's Ideas with Nala Ayed.
2: Ideas is now 60, so we're featuring listener stories. Today, a man in Ireland whose wife was terminally ill and how he still takes inspiration from an episode we did on Shakespeare. Coming up on Ideas.
3: From CBC News, The World This Hour, I'm Kaz Boivin. Prime Minister Mark Carney has revealed his strategy to help Canada keep up with AI.
4: Prosperity and sovereignty in the age of AI belong to those nations that can build, adopt, and govern AI on their own terms. Nations that encourage the deployment of AI to make the lives of their citizens better. And to that end, we're pleased to launch Canada's new AI for All strategy.
3: Ottawa will invest $2 billion to help Canadians and businesses make the most out of the technology. Measures include free AI literacy training, support to create 250,000 new jobs, and promises to strengthen safeguards against online harm and data breaches. Opposition Deputy Leader Melissa Lantzman says the document lacks specifics.
5: There is no details in this strategy about privacy, about security, about how to keep Canadians safe. We look forward to seeing those details, but if the government's past behavior or the government's future behavior is predicated on its past behavior, we're not optimistic about security and privacy here.
3: NDP MP Don Davies also says he's skeptical pushing AI adoption will create more jobs. Alberta Premier Danielle Smith says she does not need to consult First Nations before holding a referendum on whether to hold a referendum on separating from Canada. Alberta's Treaty 8 First Nations chiefs disagree. Julia Wong has more.
6: We have very serious concerns about the referendum.
7: Treaty 8 Grand Chief Trevor Mercurdy is doubling down on his opposition to Alberta's separatism referendum question. He and other chiefs outlined their grave concerns about the impact of separation on treaty rights, saying trust has fundamentally been broken between the province and First Nations. In an open letter to the Premier, the chiefs point out that two courts have ruled their Indigenous rights have been violated, and they're demanding the province stop the referendum. And Mercurdy says all options are on the table.
6: We'll take a look at all avenues. That means stopping industry. That means maybe going out on

0: Antique Bull by Brendan Canning featuring Amy Mulan. And that will take us to the end of As It Happens for this Thursday, June 4th.
1: As It Happens, we'll be back again for you tomorrow. I'm Neil Kirksall. Enjoy your evening.
0: And I'm Chris Howden. Good night.